herencia de guerra. Esa paz sobrepasa todo entendimiento.

and make merry, and shall send gifts one to another, because these two prophets tormented them, all right, that dwell on the earth. Let's go to the next verse. Let's go to the next verse quickly. Prophecy for 1260 days equal 1260 years. A day represents a year. So the prophecy started in 538 AD and ended in 1798 AD. Dead bodies lie 3.5 days or 3.5 years in the street of the great city, which spiritually is called Sodom and Egypt. Now, you know, nature hates a vacuum. So when they ban God, that's a creator God. You hear me, brethren? When they ban God, brethren, we were made in the image of God. So the desire for worship stays there. Some people worship wood, some people worship stone. Have mercy. All right? But the desire to worship is there. So even though I'm worshiping God, you will find something else to worship. Am I talking the truth? Yeah. Who did France place instead of God? The goddess of reason. All right? They had her lifted up. She was actually a prostitute. She was actually a prostitute. So they placed a prostitute instead of God and told the people they must worship her. And she was in half transparent clothing. And they told people to worship her. And she was called the goddess of reason. And they lifted her up. All right. They gave her a free ride. Lifted her up. And they had to worship her. That was by law. That wasn't by option. That was by law. So they lifted her up there. And all hell broke loose in France. Hello. When they banned France, when they banned God from France and banned religion from France, the government of France couldn't control France. France became out of control. Amen. Could I make a statement here? And if I'm right, you must say a loud amen. Without God, you're out of control. Amen. That is a fact. Without God, you cannot be controlled. Your morality goes haywire. Come on, your children go haywire. The government collapses. Come on, brethren. Without God, brethren, you cannot survive. I am talking to people not listening. Without God, you cannot survive. To survive, brethren, to progress in life, you need God. This nation right now needs God. Am I talking the truth, brethren? This nation needs God right now. All right? Dead bodies lie. 3.5 days, 3.5 years. So they banned God in November of 1793. Banned God. Huh? And then things went so bad. Violence. There was blood in the street. Because they have moved God out of the equation. Hello. When you move God out of your home, hell will take you, you know. When you move God out of your home, your children, brethren, become confused. And they indulge in all kinds of immorality and wickedness. You know what they're saying in Trinidad now? The age for people committing evil is getting younger and younger. Why? Because many homes don't acknowledge Jesus. They don't even pray. Most of the criminals I interview, they have been brought up in loveless homes and godless homes. So, folks, they don't understand values. My mother taught me values, not to steal, not to kill, not to hurt people, to respect people. Are you hearing me, brethren? Yeah. Not to disrespect and be rude to the teacher. My parents taught me that. And thank God they taught me that. And then they made sure I was in the Seventh-day Adventist church that believes in the commandments of God. And by the way, if you don't believe in the commandments, you know what John 14:15 says? If he love me, keep my commandments. If you love God, you can't hate his commandments. If you love God, you have to keep his commandments. You will love the commandments. Come on, brethren. Hallelujah. So France couldn't control the people. So what they did? To stop the bloodshed, they sent other nations. France, in the French Revolution, initiated what is called the conscription of foreigners to act in the army. So they sent for foreigners, foreign soldiers, to help the local army. I don't know if Trinidad will do that. Going to be in a bad way. Are you hearing me, brethren? Now we have the police force. I support it because anything that is good, I will support.

Some people want the police force. Most people were genuine. But you know, they say the police not enough to bring order. So they ask the soldiers to join the police. And somebody said, well, that don't work. We have to send to Mr. Trump to send American soldiers. And if that doesn't work, have mercy. Well, brother, we better hope that Jesus will come the next day. But you see the condition we're in. And brethren, I am telling you, and by the way, let me tell you something. Satan operates in a big way in Trinidad. Satan operates in a big way. We're not wrestling against flesh and blood, the Bible says, but against what? Principalities and against powers, against rulers of wickedness in high places. That is what, hello, when you see somebody get rich, don't jealous them. Because you ain't know what they do to get rich. Some kill their children, sacrifice their children to Satan to get rich. Am I talking the truth, brethren? Yes, they sacrifice their children to get rich. Let's move on. Next slide, please. Sodom stands for immorality, and Egypt stands for atheism. Right? So the nation of France qualifies, which spiritually is called, the text says, not politically, which spiritually is called Sodom and Egypt. What did Pharaoh tell Moses? Moses told Pharaoh, God says, let my people go. You have them for 400 years. All right? Let them go. All right? Pharaoh tell him, who tell you to tell me that? Moses said, God. He said, I don't know God, and I do not want to know God. That's blasphemy. Am I talking the truth, brethren? He said, I don't know God. Why are you quoting God for me? I don't respect God. God doesn't set my agenda. I have become king without God. You hear how wicked these fellas could be? Power corrupts, and absolute power corrupts absolutely. Lord Acton says that. Sodom stands for immorality. Brethren, let me tell you something. And if you believe what I'm saying, in my next few lines, you must shout amen. Let's see it on here. You saying amen. Brethren, without God, a nation will fall. Amen. Let me say it again. Without God, a nation will fall. Amen. Without God in your family, your children will also fall. Amen. They'll become uncontrollable. And what is happening in this country? A lot of children are uncontrollable. There are schools where the principals and teachers cannot control the children. It is madness, brethren. Sodom stands for immorality, and Egypt stands for atheism. And Pharaoh told Moses, I don't believe in God. I never knew God. I don't have a desire to know God. I have my own gods. I worship them. They have brought me to where I happen to be. So I have got where I have gotten without God. You ever hear people talk like that? I have a pastor friend. He went to, you know, every year we do harvest and gathering. So he went to West Moorings. And he went to a guy. The guy was a rich guy. So he told the guy, the church has a program, and once a year, all over the world, we collect funds for our welfare work, for our hospitals and schools and what have you. You know what the guy told him? So you believe in God? So Pastor Lewis tell him, yes, I believe in God. He said, I don't believe in no God. I don't believe in no God. I am one of the richest men in Trinidad without God. Without God, I've become a rich man. And I don't care for God. You know, he insulted the pastor. He said, I could give you thousands of dollars, but I choose to give you this. So he took his hand in his pocket and pulled out a $5 bill. He said, take that. All right? Let your God see about you. That's what he told the pastor. Now, by the way, on judgment morning, he has to face God. And all of us have to face God on judgment morning, brethren. Anybody here to have to face God on judgment morning? You're fooling yourself. Well, the Bible says, we must all appear before the judgment bar of God to give an account. Yeah. The concept of accountability and responsibility is lacking in our homes. It even lacking in the parliament. Amen. It lacking, my dear friends, in business offices. This issue of God. People don't care about God right now, brethren. They go to church for reform. Yeah. Look at this thing with Carnival. Why in heaven's name every Ash Wednesday people going for ashes? That don't strike you as strange? Yeah. If you're doing something wrong and you want forgiveness, but you do it once and you forget the Carnival after that. But every Ash Wednesday they're going for the priest to put ashes on them. Let me ask you a question.

0: Those ashes have any effect on them? No. Those ashes will help them go to heaven? No. Absolutely not, brethren. You see, you could fool man, but you cannot fool God. Let's go on to the next slide, ladies and gentlemen. 1793, looking for a nation. You watch the screen that is qualified to be called Sodom and Egypt. What nation is that? Let's move on, ladies and gentlemen. It has to be a nation that has banned God. What happened during the French Revolution? They banned God. Napoleon declared himself principal. They killed the king, Louis XVI. They killed his wife. You know how they killed them? You know how they killed them? They put them to a guillotine and cut off their heads. That is how they were killed. Trying to rule the people without God. They defrauded the people. All right. They robbed the people. They couldn't care less about God. They were in immorality. They burnt all the religious folks. And they burnt the religious folks from November 1793 to June 1797. 3.5 years. The Bible is a more sure word of Bible prophecy. Amen. I am telling you, brethren, the Bible is a more sure word of Bible prophecy of prophecy. You can trust the Bible, brethren. Did I hear you say amen? Because God inspired men to write the Bible. Understand that so we could trust the Bible. Let's move on. What happened during the French Parliament voted against religion. And they voted against God. November 1793. Trust my memory on that. Let's move on, ladies and gentlemen. And all hell broke loose. All right? That is what happened. And instead of God, they put a prostitute. In fact, they had two. The goddess of nature and the goddess of reason. They didn't believe in faith. They believe in reason. If you could reason well, you're good. You could live forever. That's how they taught. And when you die, you're going straight to heaven. That's how they taught, brethren. They didn't have no concern for the word of God. They didn't have no concern for the law of God. They didn't have no concern for the Holy Spirit of God. They had no concern for prayer. They had no concern for values. They had no concern for ethics. That is how they lived. And so they lived, so they died. Let's run on. So they voted against religion. The ban was lifted on the 10th of June, 1797. You know why they lifted the ban? They couldn't control the people. And so they were forced to acknowledge God. And when they acknowledged God, brethren, the situation was reversed. Amen. Brethren, could I make this statement? And you must say the loudest amen you ever said. You ready?
1: Yes.
0: If you're ready, say yay.
1: Yes.
0: Come on, let me hear you. If you're ready, say yay.
1: Yes.
0: Brethren, only through God we can have control.
1: Yes.
0: Only through God, brethren. Only through the power of God we can have control.
1: Amen.
0: This nation is out of control because many people in this nation have turned their backs on God. Are you hearing me, brethren?
1: Yes.
0: And the world is the same thing. The world has gone away from God, brethren.
1: Amen.
0: And thinks they could save themselves. No man can save himself.
1: Amen.
0: It takes the power of God to transform and save a man.
1: Amen.
0: No man can save himself. No child can save themselves.
1: Amen.
0: Just as the Bible said, 3.5 years. 3.5 years. It will ban religion. They burn Bibles. And they dance on the ashes. 3.5 years. Just as the Bible said in Revelation 11. They burnt the Bible. Huh? That's what they did. And they chose to worship the goddess of reason and the goddess of nature. Let's run on. Let's run on. Because we have a special prayer tonight. They banned God and appointed who? A goddess of reason. See the people running after her? They want God. But they want a prostitute. You know, mankind is something else, you know. Let's run on. Let's move on quickly. The donkey goes to church. Well, hear what happened. Paris is the number one city in France. You see that new place there, Lyon? Lyon is the second city in France. Paris is the first city. And Lyon is the second city. So hear what happened. The Bishop of Lyon died. All right? That's during the revolution, you know. He died. And the donkey was used to curse God. So how they used the donkey in the funeral? They don't want to hear about

God. So they went to a Catholic church. They had naked people dancing on the altar. That was disrespect to God. That was blasphemy against God. The donkey was used to curse God. Let's move on. Have mercy. The witnesses came back to life. Remember what the Bible says? And after Revelation 13, 11, and 12, 3 days and a half, the spirit of life from God entered into them, and they stood upon their feet, and great fear fell upon them which saw them. Let's go to the next verse, brethren. And they heard a great voice from heaven saying unto them, come up hither. And they accepted, they ascended up to heaven in a cloud, and their enemies, all right, beheld them. Let's go to the next slide. Holy dear, that's the last slide we're using tonight. That's the last slide. No, that's not the last slide. Where are the commandments? Where are the commandments? Can we read together, brethren? It says what? Revelation 11, 19. It says what? And the temple of God was what? Open in heaven, and there was seen in his what? Temple, the ark of his testament. And there were lightnings and voices and thunderings and an earthquake and a great hail. When people ask you where the commandments are, you know, you must tell them, they're in your heart and they're up in heaven. The original 10 commandments are in heaven. They're in the ark. You see, the sanctuary has the holy place and the most holy place. In the most holy place, there was the ark. All right? Overlaid with gold. And inside of the ark, the 10 commandments and Aaron's rod that budded. No roots, no fertilizer, but it's productive. God doesn't need roots to produce, brethren. God is Mr. Producer. He's the master producer. Come on, somebody say amen. Huh? God didn't have any pre-existing material when he created all the millions and billions of stars and planets. God didn't have any secret hidden material. God spoke and it was done. And if you give your heart to Christ, God will speak into your heart and it will be done. You will be changed, brethren, by the power of the word of God. So hear what the donkey did. They put the donkey in the front of the funeral to insult God. They put a crucifix on the tail of the donkey. Are you hearing me? And they put a sign, crush the wretch. So why the donkey going to have communion, right, in the church, followed by a procession? He had a sign saying, crush the wretch. A New Testament, have mercy, that was attached to his tail. That was to blaspheme against the name of God. You know, the sermon is let the donkey drink the wine. So when he went inside, donkeys have good taste, you know. People feel this stupid, but they have good taste. So they made the priest serve the donkey. So the priest held the chalice, but you couldn't get the donkey to stop drinking. Are you hearing me, brethren? Man, Mr. Donkey, hold on to that chalice. Nobody else had communion at there at all. Only Mr. Donkey, have mercy. That's why I put this sermon, let the donkey drink the wine, don't force the donkey. Because all of them had gone against the word of God. Brethren, let me tell you something tonight. Before I close off, let me tell you something tonight. It's 17 minutes tonight. Let me tell you something tonight. If you want your child to grow up straight, teach your child to obey the word of God. Your child will not develop unless he's trained to worship God. You know, I see all of them publishing results of exams and things in the papers. And I wonder how many of those parents are teaching their children to pray to God, to show them how to pray and how to approach God. You know, how if they know how big God is, how awesome he is, how powerful he is. I wonder if they know that. Hallelujah, brethren. We can only know it if we are taught it. And it's the parents to teach. And if the parents not teaching, the preachers have to get inside the hearts of the parents and proclaim the word of God. So I am saying, if you want change, it is God alone who can change this country. Did I hear you say amen, brethren?
It is God alone to change his country, because it's the power of God that changes the human heart, because the heart of the human problem is the problem of the human heart. Am I talking the truth, brother?

wondering, man wants to accomplish stuff by himself. Man wants to change himself. Man wants to be a success. And it's only by the power of God, brethren, that a man, a boy, a child, a girl can be a success. Amen. Hallelujah. Praise the Lord. You see how much people turn into God now? Every day. You have 2,000 here, 5,000 here. And Imam said, I think it was 2 days ago, he said he was in the Middle East and he was sleeping and the whole Jesus appeared to him. I had to read that story. I had to continue reading it. He said Jesus appeared to him and told him he must serve him. He must turn away from his evil ways and he must serve Jesus. And then Jesus told him, I died for you. Nobody else died for you. I died for you. And if you want to be happy, you have to serve me. Amen. Then the imam said he got up. He got up. He was shocked that Jesus appeared to him. He said, well, what worried him is that Jesus told him, only when you serve me, you'll be happy. Amen. You know what the Beatitude says? Happy are the pure in heart, for they shall see God. Am I talking the truth, brethren? Happy are the pure in heart, for they shall see God. Amen. Well, he decided he would pray to Jesus. He said, I did that for a good while. He says, I realized after I prayed to Jesus, I stopped worrying. He said, I stopped worrying. And then he said he experienced something. He called it peace of mind. Amen. Brethren, let me tell you something. The only person who can give you peace of mind is Jesus, you know. Nobody else. It's only Jesus. Gave him peace of mind. So he published it on Facebook, put his name, put his position, put his address. He want the world to know. You know, the brothers are where we are getting vexed when they do these things. But brethren, let me tell you something. I am 77 years young. Have mercy. And I have proven that more than anybody else, God can be trusted. Yes. Let me ask you a question and say it, Lord. Have you proven that, brethren? Yes. Huh? He walks with me. And he talks with me. Yes. And he tells me I'm his own. Yes. And the joy we share as we tarry there, none other has ever known. And the song says, I come to the garden alone. Yes. Praise the Lord, brethren. Do you love God, brethren? Yes. Did you have a good day today, brethren? Yes. Did God bless you today? Come on, answer. Let the devil hear you, brethren. Huh? Did God bless you today, brethren? Has he been blessing you, brethren? Do you recognize it's because of God you have what you have? And you are what you are? Without God, brethren, you would not accomplish that. But because of God, you are what you are. And God has made you a success. Let the people say amen. Well, France returned the Bible to its rightful place. And that is how they had social stability. Because they brought back the Bible into the homes, into the churches. They allowed that to happen. And that is what brought peace in France. But let me tell you something. That is what will bring peace in your family. Because it's the word of God, you know, brethren. That stabilizes us. Did I hear a loud amen, brethren? Yes. It's the word of God. Brethren, I want the prayer team. The leader is here. Praise the Lord. I want them to come up here. Praise team, you have to sing softly and tenderly. Jesus is calling. All right? You must know that song by now. Right. All the members of the prayer team, could you come? Brother Pastor. Yes, Brother Pastor is here, Brother Modest. Yes, hallelujah. The first elder is here. Is the first elder here? He's not. Is the second elder here? The second elder not here? Is the third elder here? If you're an elder, could you join us, brethren? If you're an elder, could you join us? Let's sing the first verse. We're going to pray for individuals tonight. Hallelujah.

We'll do it this way. Those who plan to give their hearts to Jesus on Sabbath, surrendering all. Those who are here tonight, some may not be here. We want you to come up for special prayer, individual prayer. So if you are giving your heart to God on Sabbath, that is your desire to surrender all to Him. All right? I want you to come up and be positioned in front of one of these individuals. All right? Praise the Lord. Yes. Let's come up. Yes, don't be ashamed. Don't be shy. Yes, praise the Lord. Hallelujah. Come, young man. Come on, young lady. And if you don't have these names as yet, yes. Yes, praise the Lord. Hallelujah. Let's go one to one. So you're going to each one. Yes. We have enough individuals. Yes, praise the Lord. Hallelujah. Anybody else coming, brethren? Saying yes to God? Now let's sing the second verse as we get ready for that special prayer.

marks a congregation to be organized into twos, turn to a person next to you. We'll have 5 minutes of special prayer. Pray for each other while we pray for these folks who are getting ready to surrender their lives to Jesus. Could you choose a partner in the congregation? And each of you will pray for about 3 minutes. Then I will say the final prayer. So let's. I'm asking those at the front here, prayer team, elders and what have you, just to hold the person on their shoulder. Okay, brethren. So this is an anointing ceremony. And you can hold the hands of your prayer partner and you have 5 minutes to pray. There should be no other talking at this time. Huh? This is serious business. We're praying for the next 5 minutes. Loving Father.

0: Lord will get the power over every evil, over every sin. You have said in 1 John 1:8-9, if we confess our sins, you are faithful and just to forgive us our sins and cleanse us from all unrighteousness. Not some, loving God, but all unrighteousness. We thank you for hearing our prayer. You see, oh God, we know you're not just a prayer hearing God. You're a prayer answering God. We know, oh God, you're not just a promise making God, but you're a promise keeping God. Politicians and our bosses don't like to keep their promises. But when you make a promise in your word, you said you will take care of us. And for the years we know you, you have been taking care of us. You said you will forgive us of all our sins. And that has been our experience. And you have said perfect love casteth out all fear. And tonight we are fearless in the name of Jesus. We have hope in the name of Jesus. So until Friday night, when this subject will be run for your life, have faith in God. Jesus is your best friend. Have faith in God. He will love you till the end. Have faith in God. He saves you by his grace. Have faith in God. One day we shall see him face to face. Have faith, dear friend, in God. Brethren, could we say a loud amen?
1: Amen.
0: Did you feel the power of God, brethren? Did you feel the power of his Holy Spirit? Hallelujah. Before they sing the theme song, well, whatever song they have at the end, we want the ushers to kindly be stationed outside with the document and give everyone a copy.

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3: With SRN News, I'm Jason Walker. Florida Republicans have spoken.
4: Byron Donalds is celebrating his win in the Republican primary for governor in Florida. Donalds ran with President Trump's endorsement, and he has embraced that on the campaign trail. He did not mention the president on stage, and in fact, much of his campaign is about addressing Floridians' concerns about their economic struggles.
5: An affordable Florida starts with a limited government that respects hardworking taxpayers who fund it.
4: He's running with that Trump endorsement, but almost making an implicit criticism of Donald Trump's economy. Donalds does not talk about his historic candidacy, but he would be the first black governor of Florida. He would be the first black Republican governor elected in the United States.
3: That is correspondent Bill Barrow reporting. Washington and Ottawa making some key moves. Ben Thomas has that story.
6: Less than 2 hours

0: before he was set to impose 50% tariffs on $20 billion worth of Canadian imports. President Trump announced on social media that the U.S. and Canada have a deal. Subject, he writes, to the finalization of documents. Trump's import taxes would have hit about 5% of what Canada ships to the U.S., including products ranging from hockey sticks to tongue depressors. And Canada had threatened to respond in kind. But those sanctions are now delayed, buying time for more negotiations and avoiding, for now, yet another strain in already tense relations between historic allies. Ben Thomas, Washington.
1: President Trump has picked Dr. Heidi Overton to head up the Food and Drug Administration. Overton is the deputy director of the White House Domestic Policy Council. Prince Harry and wife Meghan are returning to the United Kingdom, although they will not resume their roles as working members of the royal family. This is SRN News.

0: President Trump giving a lot of money to Christian relief agencies. Here's Michael Harrington.
1: The administration is handing out $2 billion to World Vision, Samaritan's Purse, Compassion International, and other ministries that provide help around the globe when disaster strikes. Franklin Graham, who heads Samaritan's Purse, says the government cash will still make up a small portion of the ministry's annual expenses, but it is very welcome and will go into things like field hospitals in Africa's Ebola zone and airlifts to earthquake-stricken Colombia. Michael Harrington reporting.
0: Hate crime charges have been filed against a man who disrupted services at Manhattan Central Synagogue and struck two people. A police report says as synagogue security was escorting the man out, he struck a member of the congregation. He also damaged some synagogue property and then spit at and headbutted a member of his the security team. This is SRN News. A judge has been removed from a Texas stabbing case as defendant Carmelo Anthony seeks a new trial.
2: Anthony's legal team argued for his removal, arguing that the judge was overly strict and participated in an interview after the verdict. Anthony was convicted in June of fatally stabbing 17-year-old Austin Metcalf at a Rainey High School track meet. The case drew national attention on social media, focusing largely on race. Anthony is black, Metcalf was white. Anthony was sentenced to 35 years in prison after a suburban Dallas jury rejected his claims of self-defense during what witnesses say was a heated exchange between the two. I'm Lisa Dwyer.
0: Forensic psychologist testifying Lindsay Clancy didn't appreciate the wrongfulness of killing three children due to her mental health issues. That testimony supports the defense contentions. More details, srnnews.com.
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Now we continue reading from the Bible, the Word of God, at Mark 13:24. But in those days, after that tribulation, the sun will be darkened, and the moon will not give its light, and the stars will be falling from heaven, and the powers that are in the heavens will be shaken. Then they will see the Son of Man coming in clouds with great power and glory, and then he will send forth the angels, and will gather together his elect from the four winds, from the farthest end of the earth to the farthest end of heaven. Now learn the parable from the fig tree. When its branch has already become tender and puts forth its leaves, you know that summer is near. Even so, you too, when you see these things happening, recognize that he is near, right at the door. Truly, I say to you, this generation will not pass away until all these things take place. Heaven and earth will pass away, but my words will not pass away. But of that day or hour, no one knows, not even the angels in heaven, nor the Son, but the Father alone. Take heed, keep on the alert, for you do not know when the appointed time will come. It is like a man away on a journey, who, upon leaving his house and putting his slaves in charge, assigning to each one his task, also commanded the doorkeeper to stay on the alert. Therefore, be on the alert, for you do not know when the master of the house is coming, whether in the evening, at midnight, or when the rooster crows in the morning, in case he should come suddenly and find you asleep. What I say to you, I say to all, be on the alert. Mark chapter 14. Now the Passover and unleavened bread were 2 days away, and the chief priests and the scribes were seeking how to seize him by stealth and kill him. For they were saying, not during the festival, otherwise there might be a riot of the people. While he was in Bethany at the home of Simon the leper and reclining at the table, there came a woman with an alabaster vial of very costly perfume of pure nard, and she broke the vial and poured it over his head. But some were indignantly remarking to one another, why has this perfume been wasted? For this perfume might have been sold for over 300 denarii and the money given to the poor. And they were scolding her. But Jesus said, let her alone. Why do you bother her? She has done a good deed to me. For you always have the poor with you, and whenever you wish, you can do good to them, but you do not always have me. She has done what she could. She has anointed my body beforehand for the burial. Truly, I say to you, wherever the gospel is preached in the whole world, what this woman has done will also be spoken of in memory of her. Then Judas Iscariot, who was one of the 12, went off to the chief priests in order to betray him to them. They were glad when they heard this and promised to give him money. And he began seeking how to betray him at an opportune time. This is the Word, living, active, sharper than any two-edged sword. Our mailing address is Post Office Box 444, Paradise, California, 95969. This is a listener-supported ministry.

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1: Our world is facing a global mental health crisis. Over 200 million people across this planet suffer from internet and social media addiction. More than half of all students have said social media made them feel less confident about themselves. Teens who spend 5 hours or more a day on their devices are 70% more likely to have a risk factor for suicide. Over 90% of parents think social media is having a negative impact on their children's mental health. In fact, the Surgeon General suggests adding a warning label that states, social media can be toxic to the mental health of young people. 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
2: This is Max Licato. Soon after I began following Jesus, I sensed a desire to write Christian books. I cobbled together a manuscript and mailed it to 15 publishers. 14 rejected it. I was beginning to think I should take the hint when one said yes. Before I knew it, my writing ministry was airborne. You know, it's been over 40 years and nearly 50 books. I seem to have more book ideas than I have time to write them. I am a testimony to God's provision. Trust Him. If He calls you, He will equip you. He will give you what you need when you need it. God is able to make all grace abound toward you, that you, always having all sufficiency in all things, may have an abundance for every good work.
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1: You know, I would say one of my biggest surprises as a grandparent is about you.
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4: With SRN News, I'm Jason Walker. Justice Department defending the James Comey prosecution in the Trump threat case. Here's Mike Hempen.
5: The Justice Department says there is, quote, no serious dispute that a social media post of seashells by former FBI Director James Comey could be understood as a threat against President Trump. Prosecutors also call into question Comey's account that he found the seashells in a numerical arrangement 8647 while walking on a North Carolina beach. In the Merriam-Webster Dictionary, the entry for 86 says its meaning is to throw out, to get rid of, or to refuse service to. Trump is the 47th president. The arguments in motions Tuesday are the government's most detailed explanation of its indictment. Mike Hemp in Washington.
4: New details emerging out of the Penn State University cocaine scandal involving two fraternity houses. So far, at least 14 people have been busted.
6: Pennsylvania's attorney general releasing new information about the inner workings of the alleged cocaine ring at Penn State. The ringleaders identified as Agostino Abatiello, 24, and Thomas Robinson, who both graduated from the university in 2024, both facing felonies. Others allegedly involved include Thomas's father, Paul Robinson, charged with tampering with evidence. The AG says kilos of cocaine were being transported across state lines from Long Island, New York, and Philadelphia, and sold through two off-campus frat houses, Sigma Chi and Delta Upsilon.

0: on.
1: That is correspondent Laura Winters reporting. President Trump has chosen Dr. Heidi Overton to lead the Food and Drug Administration. She's a deputy director of the White House Domestic Policy Council and a trusted figure in the administration. Overton has worked on several of Trump's health initiatives. This is SRN News.
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1: Trump administration levels an accusation. Michael Harrington explains.
3: According to a report by the Department of Health and Human Services, a number of hospitals and doctors have allegedly used billing code chicanery to obtain insurance payments to cover sex change operations and other procedures to help children live as the opposite sex. The allegations are included in a 64-page HHS report entitled Wolves in White Coats, How Doctors and Hospitals Pushed and Profited the Fraud of Gender Medicine. Michael Harrington reporting.
1: Defense Department introducing a course centered on Western civilization and Christianity in the schools it operates for the families of those serving. It's part of an effort to redirect the education system toward patriotic values. Department of Defense Education Activity operates 160 schools in 11 different nations. This is SRN News. Changes at the Stars and Stripes.
4: Longtime Stars and Stripes publisher Max D. Lederer Jr. has announced his retirement, citing differences with the direction of the Pentagon's leadership, as Defense Secretary Pete Hegseth's Pentagon seeks to exert editorial control. 4 months ago, the person tasked with safeguarding the publication's independence, Jacqueline Smith, was fired. Stars and Stripes is partly funded by the Pentagon and has recently been at the forefront of some of the reporting on conditions for sailors aboard the USS Abraham Lincoln and concerns for their mental health during the aircraft carrier's long deployment, concerns that President Donald Trump has downplayed. I'm Lisa Dwyer.
1: Recovering from the devastating earthquake hitting Colombia will be challenging for Choco. It's a remote region long struggling with high poverty rates. 70,000 people there displaced by the quake. More details, srnnews.com.
5: Here's a blessing for you today from Ephesians chapter 3, verses 17 and 18. I pray that Christ will be more and more at home in your hearts as you trust in him. 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And may you have the power to understand, as all God's people should, how wide, how long, how high, and how deep his love really is. Ephesians chapter 3, verses 17 and 18.
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7: 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In 1 Samuel 15, after disobeying the Lord, Saul went to Carmel and set up a monument for himself. 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
1: Let me tell you about some house cleaning I did recently. Last week, I threw out worrying. It was getting old and in the way. It kept me from being me, so I couldn't do things God's way. I threw out a book on my past, didn't have time to read it anyway, replaced it with new goals, and started reading it today. I threw out hate and bad memories. Oh, I remember how I treasured them so. Got me a new philosophy now. Threw out the one from long ago. Brought in some new books, too, called I Can, I Will, and I Must. Threw out I Might, I Think, and I Ought. Wow, you should have seen the dust. I ran across an old friend I hadn't talked to in a while. His name is Jesus Christ, and I really like his style. He helped me do some of the cleaning and added some things himself, like prayer, hope, faith, and love. Yep, placed them right there on the shelf. I picked up this special thing and placed it at the front door. I've got it now. It's called peace. Nothing gets me down anymore. Yep, I've got my house looking real nice. Looks good around the place. But things like worry and trouble, well, there just isn't any space. It's good to do a little house cleaning. Get rid of the things on the shelf. It sure makes things brighter. Maybe you should try it yourself. My friends, be blessed and be a blessing to someone else today. In Malachi 3:10 it says, "May the Lord open the windows of heaven and pour you out a blessing that you will not have room enough to receive it all."
2: Here's a Bible promise to have with you today. In 2 Kings 6, verse 16, Elisha was surrounded by a great army with many horses and chariots. Yet he told his servant, "Fear not, for they that be with us are more than they that be with them." Remember, friends, God is bigger than your enemies, and he's always with you.
3: It is vital that we exercise faith moment by moment and hour by hour. Only in the strength of Christ can we be enabled to obey His Ten Commandment law and prepare our hearts for a home in heaven.
4: Jesus said, "Think not that I am come to destroy the law or the prophets. I am not come to destroy, but to fulfill. For verily I say unto you, till heaven and earth pass, one jot or one tittle shall in no wise pass from the law till all be fulfilled. Whosoever therefore shall break one of these least commandments and shall teach men so, he shall be called the least in the kingdom of heaven. But whosoever shall do and teach them, the same shall be called great in the kingdom of heaven." Matthew chapter 5, verses 17 through 19.
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Do you know the Lord Jesus Christ as your Savior? If you want to know more about how to be in relationship with Him, don't hesitate to get in touch with us at Pacific Garden Mission, 1458 South Canal Street, Chicago, Illinois, 60607, or call 1-888-NEED-HIM. This is program number 3684. Heard in the true story of Danny Cox, part two, were Tom McElroy, Allison Voller, John Green, Mike Rogalski, and Demetrius Troy. 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Recording engineer David Pierczynski. 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And I'm Timothy Gregory. 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
3: With SRN News, I'm Jason Walker. The White House pushing to keep America ahead when it comes to technology and crypto.
4: President Trump hosted leaders from the crypto and finance industries at the White House.
5: We're delighted to welcome some of our nation's brightest minds in finance, crypto, and technology ahead of the first ever meeting of the CFTC's Innovation Advisory Committee in Washington, D.C. This is a group of very smart people that are on a committee to recommend what we do.
4: Top executives from Coinbase, Ripple, and other major firms took part as the administration looks to strengthen U.S. leadership in digital assets. Willie Nelson, The White House.
3: North Korea says the U.S. decision to scale back on military exercises with the South does not change what it views as the very provocative nature of the drills. The move appears to dampen hopes for renewed diplomacy between North Korean leader Kim Jong-un and President Trump. Washington and Seoul confirm they are scaling back the joint drills. Ukrainian President Volodymyr Zelensky has fired a key official on his staff. That amid corruption probe involving a deputy head of the presidential office. The graft investigation centers on a money laundering case. In American history, only three governors in America have been black, all Democrats and all men, but that may be changing.
6: Florida Republicans have settled on Congressman Byron Donalds as their candidate for governor, and that now makes eight black major party nominees for governors this year. Maryland's Wes Moore is seeking re-election in November. The Democrat is just the third elected black governor in U.S. history. All have been Democrats and men. The November slate includes Democrats and Republicans, men and women. The nominees are promoting their experience and their ideas for all constituents. But many say the possibility of expanding representation matters given the nation's history.
3: This is SRN News.
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1: Now, the Pew Research Center is asking Americans about the Ten Commandments. Here's Michael Harrington.
2: The question is, should public schools display the Decalogue in classrooms? Turns out the country is pretty evenly split on the issue. 50% say yes, 48% no. White evangelical Protestants are the group most likely to favor posting the commandments in the schools. 83% like the idea. Black Protestants come next at 64%, followed by Catholics at 56%, and then white mainline Protestants at 52%. Michael Harrington reporting.
1: Federal appeals panel ruling President Trump's goal of ending sex change operations on kids is not improper and cannot be the basis for quashing a subpoena issued against a provider of such procedures. In a 2-1 decision, a panel says the long-term risk of the treatments are, quote, uncertain. This is SRN News. Despite their best efforts, public health workers have yet to get a handle on the rising Ebola crisis in Congo. Here's Rich Thomason.
3: The outbreak has reached 5,000 cases. Responders warn it's spreading at an unprecedented speed, outpacing efforts to slow it down in one of the country's remotest regions. Congo's Ministry of Health reports 5,021 cases so far, and that includes 2,378 deaths. It's raging in some of the most challenging conditions imaginable, fueled by insecurity, displacement, and intense population movements. Rich Thomason reporting.
1: Colombian President Abelardo de Osorio has asked President Trump to suspend tariffs to help Colombia recover from that earthquake. The 7.4 quake struck Monday. At least 289 people have been killed. More than 4,000 have been injured. More details, srnnews.com.
4: Here's a blessing for you today from Ephesians chapter 3, verses 17 and 18. I pray that Christ will be more and more at home in your hearts as you trust in him. May your roots go down deep into the soil of God's marvelous love. And may you have the power to understand, as all God's people should, how wide, how long, how high, and how deep his love really is. Ephesians chapter 3, verses 17 and 18.
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Now, you may not believe this, but I have a special delivery letter here, just for you. Let's open and see what it says. It reads, I love you. How does that strike you? Well, if I were you listening to this, I'd probably say, how can you say a thing like that when you don't even know me? Well, I have it on good authority. In fact, I've titled our time together,

love you. Incidentally, this is Night Sounds. I'm Bill Pierce. We've seen these bumper stickers that say, I heart you, a little red heart in the place of the word love. It could say, I love my collie, I love New York, I love anything. And this word love have been stretched out of proportion for so long. Perhaps tonight, for the next few moments together, we can say I love you with meaning. It's difficult sometimes to really gather up exactly how to say it, to communicate it. You look for verbiage, you search for words. You look-

they're praying for you? And you may respond, well, yes, I know God loves me and I love him back. I've given my life to him. Now what? In his book, Love, No Strings Attached, Rich Bueller said, verbal and physical love is needed. In pastoral counseling, I would talk much about how hungry each of us is to hear someone say, I love you. And how basic it is to give someone a hug or a kiss or another physical expression of love. However, I've come to realize that the expression of love needs to go much beyond that. Ever try to define love? Exactly what is it? Is it a feeling? I guess it is, but that's not enough. Is it a virus that afflicts people at random and either you have it or you haven't? Through the centuries, so many have tried to define love. Mr. Bueller said, love is anything done for a person because of who that person is. Now, I may not know you personally. In other words, I don't know your name, where you've come from, your history, your background, your family, your personality, your preferences. But I do know that you were created by God out of love. And again, you might say, well, I haven't experienced his love. The kind of environment I've come from expresses anything but love. There are emotions of love, wonderful feelings that accompany our decision to love someone. But unless all those surges of alleged commitment rise up and out of us into words or deeds, they really don't mean very much. Pastor Bueller said one of my most memorable calls in my ministry came from a soft-spoken young woman who was concerned about her relationship with her boyfriend. Like many dating single people, she was trying to figure out where it all was headed. Were they growing together? Were they drifting apart? Was this friendship ever going to lead to marriage or some sort of commitment? I asked her if she loved her boyfriend. Yes, she did. I asked her then if her boyfriend loved her. She said she thought so. Then I inquired how her boyfriend expressed his love to her. Well, she was struck for an answer. Has he ever said that he loves you? No, she replied. Have you ever asked him if he loves you? I've tried, but he doesn't seem to be able to answer that question. Have you ever complained to him about his lack of expressing love? She said that she had, but that he had gotten angry and told her, well, you ought to be able to figure that out for yourself. Mr. Bueller said, are you ready for the clincher? They had been going together steadily for more than 7 years. And he concluded by saying, I don't know about you, but I think a man who spends 7 years in this kind of a relationship with someone and never expresses his love to his alleged girlfriend isn't worth having. I don't know what feeling he did have for her, but it certainly wasn't love. Of course, the girl had problems of her own for holding on to a situation like that, but the point is that if we had hauled that boyfriend into court and charged him with loving her, there wouldn't have been enough evidence to convict him. He really had never done anything or said anything to show his love for her.

imagine he was kind to her and maybe even gave her some gifts. Love is not an intention that dwells sincerely but safely somewhere in our hearts. It's something we actually do for the person whom we love, something we are for them, for the purpose of simply responding to who that person is. So, really, the definition focuses on the motive for an act of love rather than the kind of act that's performed. Love in games such as tennis means nothing, so we can throw that word all over the place. What is love to you? Have you experienced it? I think most of us feel the yearning for it. We need it. It's part of our psychic wiring. God has built this capacity into us. He is love. It's his nature to love. He loves unconditionally. I know a very famous person. As I was thinking of that particular illustration we just heard, who went with a woman for 8 years. And this person finally said to him, "I don't think I will marry you until you clean the garage." Now that sounds like an outlandish statement, but it actually happened. After 8 years, well, to make a long story short, I advised my dear friend to get out of that situation as soon as he could. There was no love there. He was a convenience to her. He was in love with her, but she was not in love with him. It was not requited. It was not responded. It was not cycling back. She had conditions, and the conditions were so twinky that you wouldn't believe it. Consequently, he did find a woman who truly knew how to love. He's now happily married and serving the Lord. We've all felt at some time alienation from others, separated from the group, alone and lonely. And by its very nature, this is loneliness, like any other pain physically we might have. There are many areas of suffering we can experience, and we seek to diminish the pain, get rid of it, to fill the void, to satisfy the hunger. We may even go out to find others who will love us. We may do things for them in an obvious attempt to gain their love. We know that our loneliness can be filled only by the love of others. We know that we must feel love. But the paradox is this: if we seek to fill the void of our own loneliness in seeking love from others, we will inevitably find no consolation, but only a deeper desolation. Someone said it's true that you're nobody till somebody loves you. Only the person who has experienced love is capable of growing. In his book, Why Am I Afraid to Love?, John Powell of the Society of Jesus said, "It's a frightening but true reality of human life that by loving me or refusing to love me, others hold the potential of my maturity in their hands. Most of us, driven by our own aching needs and voids, address life and other people in the stance of seekers. We become what C.S. Lewis in his book, The Four Loves, calls, quote, those pathetic people who simply want friends and can never make any. The very condition of having friends is that we should want something else besides friends. Most of us know our need to be loved, and we try to seek the love that we need from others. But the paradox remains uncompromised. If we seek the love which we need, we will never find it.

So ends the quote. Love can make real the solution of our problems. But we really should face the fact that to be loved, we must become lovable. When a person orients his life toward the satisfaction of his own needs, when he goes out to seek the love which he needs, no matter how we try to soften our judgments of him, he's self-centered. He's not lovable. Even if he does deserve our compassion, because he or she is concentrating on themselves. And as long as we concentrate on ourselves, the ability to love will always remain stunted. And we will ourselves remain perennial infants. Let's turn to God and ask him to reveal his love, that we might sensitize ourselves to feel that love and to know it, and in turn that he might lead us to love others, and in turn that they might love us. It's a cycle, beautifully.

You're in tune with Night Sounds. I'm Bill Pierce. Thank you so much for joining me tonight. We're speaking about love, an essential to living. Even infants who don't taste love, just the necessities,

begin to die. If they are not touched, physically, held, played with, hugged. We need it. The largest organ of the body is the skin, and we have skin hunger. It's possible to touch someone, hug him, love him or her, non-sexually, non-threateningly. Well, I'll tell you, many is the time we've received a hug in concerts as I've gone around the country, and how I appreciate it. There's something so human in it, so non-threatening. Thank you, incidentally, for being here tonight with me through radio. I'm very grateful to the radio station, its management, and staff for allowing us this kind of very impressive togetherness. Our mailing address at Night Sounds is Box 29, Wheaton, Illinois, 60189. This is a family feel of love. We have a circle of compassion here, which I sense and have for years in this program. It's very unique, very distinctive, and I thank you for entering into it. Many of you tonight are suffering from unrequited love or from betrayal. Pain is layered over pain. A broken heart is usually a tender, fragile one. And it's easily broken because it's not protected by a hard shell. Most of us are holding on for dear life to some safety island to protect against being hurt. A total giving of oneself to another is mistaken as coming on too strong. And the heart that is not afraid to admit its need of love is misjudged as being too sexually oriented. I know it doesn't say anything in the scriptures about it, but I can't believe that Jesus and his disciples, as they moved among needy, hurting people, didn't touch them with an arm around the shoulder, a handshake, a hug. I think there was touching going on there. And we're wired for it, aren't we? Let's allow ourselves to be loved by God. I was just sharing with one of our staff that so many of us, perhaps who've been brought up in an austere atmosphere, regard God as just that way, always judgmental, always threatening, always waiting for us to do something wrong. But like the little Sunday school song is playing in the background, Jesus loves me. I know it because the Bible tells me that he does. God so loved the world that he gave and gave and gave and is still giving love tonight, right now.

Speaking of the disciples, there was a story that someone wrote one time, speculative about the Apostle John, who wrote the Gospel of John, who seemed to be talking more about love than any of the others. And one of the other disciples said to him, "Why don't you tell us something about anything other than love?" And the disciple who once, as a youth, had laid his head over the heart of God made man is said to have replied, "Because there is nothing else, just love. Love. Love." It's a long and hard road. It's an altar of sacrifice. It asks an enormous price in self-forgetfulness. It must seek nothing for itself. Love is the only way to our human destiny and to the feet of God, who is love.

I want to thank you for being there, for sharing these moments in our love circle. In case you'd like to contact us, our mailing address is Night Sounds, Wheaton, Illinois, 60189. Now, until next time, by God's divine providence, we get together. May his love surround you, take you through tomorrow, and until we meet again, a pleasant and peaceful night.

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1: Hey, Max, you look absolutely dashing in that purple tie. 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
1: You might be onto something, Max.
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1: This is Max McLean. 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When Moses came down from Mount Sinai, he was not aware that his face was radiant because he had spoken with the Lord. When Aaron and all the Israelites saw Moses, they were afraid to come near him. But Moses called to them, so Aaron and all the leaders of the community came to him, and he gave them all the commands the Lord had given him on Mount Sinai. When Moses finished speaking to them, he put a veil over his face. But whenever he entered the Lord's presence, he removed the veil until he came out. And when he came out, he told the Israelites what he had been commanded. From Exodus 34, listen to the Bible. 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
4: With SRN News, I'm Jason Walker, a forensic psychologist in Massachusetts testifying that a woman didn't appreciate the, quote, wrongfulness of killing her three children due to her mental health issues. The testimony of Paul Zizel meant to support the defense contentions that Lindsay Clancy shouldn't be held legally responsible for the murder because she was in the grip of, quote, postpartum psychosis. The trial judge in that case of a Texas teenager convicted of fatally stabbing a 17-year-old athlete at a high school track meet has now been removed from the case. The defendant, Carmelo Anthony, is seeking a new trial. In North Korea, officials there say the Washington decision to scale back military exercises with South Korea does not change what it views as the provocative nature of those drills. A deal is done with our friends north of the border.
5: U.S.-Canadian tariffs averted for now, with President Trump saying the last-minute deal to delay the 50% tariffs is what he calls a very fair deal for both.
6: We're doing certain things. Got to give something, and we're doing certain things. They were paying a high number. We're reducing it a little bit. It's good for everybody. But our farmers are going to be thrilled. Our manufacturers are going to be thrilled. And basically, we have no tariffs going into Canada anymore.
5: The agreement avoids tariffs on $20 billion worth of Canadian imports. Trump notes it's all subject to the finalization of documents. I'm Julie Walker.
4: A rough time to be vacationing in Hawaii. Forecasters now warn the likelihood of yet another tropical storm could approach Hawaii by the end of this week. More on these stories now in SRN News.
7: Getting to know a piece of machinery takes a little time. As you work with it and study the manual, most people don't want to take the time, you become more familiar with that machine. There might be something you don't understand which proves out to be simple if you read the manual. Other things might take a little more brain power. Getting to know Jesus kind of works the same way. He wants to be your friend, so take 15 or 20 minutes a day. Get the Bible and blow off the dust. If you don't have a modern version, buy one. Start with the first two books of the Bible, Genesis and Exodus. It's the creation story and how God developed through Abraham a people to represent him in the world. Then go to Jesus' life in Matthew, Mark, Luke, and John in the New Testament. The Apostle

0: Paul in 1 Corinthians chapter 2 talks about human wisdom versus spiritual wisdom, so pray for spiritual insight. Jesus cares about you. This is Rod Beaver with Seed Time and Harvest.
1: Hate crimes against Christians in Europe on the rise. More from Michael Harrington.
2: Germany and France lead the way with the most incidents, but the problem is visible all over the continent. The Observatory on Intolerance and Discrimination Against Christians in Europe reports that there were at least 40 anti-Christian attacks in July alone, targeting individuals, places of worship, religious symbols, and cemeteries. The Observatory says, quote, the July data continue to demonstrate a persistent pattern across Europe. Michael Harrington reporting.
1: The Trump administration says Medicaid will stop paying for sex change operations and hormone treatments for transgender minors, and the state children's health insurance program will not pay for the treatment for those under the age of 19. The announcement, the latest in a series of policies from the administration aimed at ending the practice of spending tax dollars on those surgeries. SRN News. Moderna shares soaring after it announces a positive cancer trial result.
3: Moderna and Merck are developing an mRNA-based cancer vaccine designed to be tailored to individual patients based on unique mutations within their tumors. They are pairing the drug intismerin with Keytruda. The study compared using intismerin and Keytruda together on melanoma patients against using Keytruda alone. The companies say patients who received the combination lived longer without cancer returning or metastasizing than patients who got Keytruda alone. I'm Lisa Dwyer.
1: U.S. Army's resuming Apache helicopter training missions following a brief pause when two soldiers were killed in a crash last week in Texas. The Army says it is investigating that crash, which was not far from Fort Hood. More details, srnnews.com.
4: Here's a blessing for you today from Ephesians chapter 3, verses 17 and 18. I pray that Christ will be more and more at home in your hearts as you trust in him. May your roots go down deep into the soil of God's marvelous love. And may you have the power to understand, as all God's people should, how wide, how long, how high, and how deep his love really is. Ephesians chapter 3, verses 17 and 18.
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6: When I first came to Christ, I was so amazed by his love that I just couldn't do enough for him. You know, I really miss those days. Is there any way to recapture that feeling?
7: Can you relate to our friend? Do you sometimes sense that you're not quite as close to Christ as you once were, and you don't know exactly where you parted ways or how to get back? I'm Keith Kelly, and I assure you that there have been times when I could have said the same thing. Sorry to admit it, but it's true. Still, I have a feeling that there must be answers in the Bible for resolving this. And one of the very best resources for resolving Bible's issues is to pull up a seat beside Pastor Don Pate and ask him to help us go between the lines of the Word. In this series, we've been taking a fresh new look at the old sacrificial system of the Bible era, and I've been amazed, as always, at how much depth there is there, and at how practically our teacher helps us apply it into our daily walk here in the 21st century. Let's ask our teacher to take us a little ways away from the offerings that were about guilt and sin, and see if we can discover some that were simply about staying on course with God.
8: I have a bit of a personal question, just wondering, sort of wondering out loud, how do you feel about your relationship with God right now? I mean, are you at peace? Are you okay with God? There's any number of ways that people could answer that. I mean, there would be those who say, yeah, you know, I got up this morning, I set my course, I set my sail, I set my rudder, you know, bound toward God. I asked Christ to shape my life and do what he wants, and I committed myself to him this morning, and that was my intention for today. And you know, unless I absolutely go goofy when I go to bed tonight, that's still going to be my intention. And so there would be people who could say, yes, right now I'm at peace with God. Now, I'm not perfect.

but I'm at peace with God. God is growing me, and I'm continuing in his path. Then there would be others who'd say, am I at peace with God? Man, I don't know. Well, that in itself tells you you're probably not. Because when a relationship has grown that cold or that distant, you're probably not near enough to be at peace with God. And then certainly, when I say, are you at peace with God? There might be some who say, no, I'm really not. I confess. I raise my hand and say, hey, I'm not. You know, things are not right between myself and God. Did you know that apart from this concept of expiation or resolution about your blatant sin, your rebellion with burnt sacrifice, and even the concept of the trespass offering for some of human weakness and stupidity, did you know that the Bible proclaims that you are God's avowed enemy? At any given point, you potentially are God's avowed enemy. If you aren't covered by the blood, you absolutely are God's avowed enemy. And I know that, you know, we don't want to hear that. I don't want to hear that I'm an enemy of God, that I am apart from Christ, apart from the will of God, apart from the covering of the offering for my sin and my failures, that I am as much the enemy of God as Hitler or Nero or Idi Amin or some other barbaric character of history, Jeffrey Dahmer. I don't know if you're aware that Jeffrey Dahmer, this obvious, you know, mass murderer, just insane, it is claimed that he literally did come to the cross and gave his life to the Lord before his death, and that he was murdered in prison. But after all of his butchery and cannibalism, et cetera, just, you know, heinous crimes, it is claimed that he did accept Christ. You know, how can I know? And by the way, lest that offends you, that's what the cross is all about. It is about reaching out and finding lost people and redeeming them and bringing them to the kingdom. You know, that's what it's all about. That's the only reason you have a chance. That's the only reason I have a chance. But it's just so disgusting to me to believe that if I am not in a relationship, growing relationship with God, if I'm not covered by the blood, I mean, that hurts. I don't want to be told that I am as big an enemy of God as Satan is. I mean, that's pretty offensive. In our series so far, we've considered this issue that you and I need to be covered by the blood for my rebellion. But I also need to be covered by the blood just because I do stupid human stuff. I have trespass failures in my life. Did you know that there was also an offering which had nothing to do with the covering, had nothing to do with the expiation, had nothing to do with the eradication of your guilt, your failures, or whatever? It was completely all about, hey, cool, thank you, God. You know, I'm at peace with God, and I like this. And as a result, I want to show him my gratitude. That a person had an offering that was called the peace offering, not in order to make peace with God, but as a statement of the fact that they were at peace with God. You know, if you really, really appreciate the amazing grace, if you really do appreciate what God has done for you and what he continues to do for you, how he has made provision to deal with your lostness, your failures, your hopelessness, and to resolve this all, obviously, we should be driven to our knees and saying, you know, God, thank you. What can I do for you? Thus, the peace offering. It wasn't to make peace, like the burnt offering, the sin, trespass offering, okay? But it was because you were at peace. And maybe the best reference for sort of going under the surface of this is Leviticus chapter 3. Now, you and I might, you know, kind of expect that the peace offering might come at a time of major victory. You know, I've just been, you know, had all kinds of challenge in my life, and I'm here and I'm still on my feet, and I haven't completely blown it, and I haven't cursed God, you know, and therefore I'm at peace with God. No, surprisingly, the peace offering was rather nebulous and general at any given time. I mean, we actually will give you, if you let us know and you'd like to receive it, we'd be happy to get it to you. And we have people call from, you know, all over the United States, a toll-free number, 800-298-9496. We got a call just as I was leaving this morning. We got a call from South Carolina.

that, you know, almost universally, be careful. You must read the book of Leviticus. I know that sometimes Christians make a claim and they say it always had to be a male, you know, for the sin offering. Be careful. Read the book of Leviticus. But when it came to the peace offering, it was irrelevant. Male, female, it wasn't much of a discussion at all. It could be oxen, sheep, goat. The blood was caught, collected somewhat, but the offering wasn't eaten, as we've seen in some of the other offerings. The part of the offering that was actually burnt here, surprisingly, is the fat and the entrails, you know, the innards. Some people might say, I don't get this. You know, we today, and I hope this is a real clarity for you, an understanding for you. In contemporary society today with modern science and all this, we are extremely fat conscious. You know, we read labels. We how much saturated fat, polyunsaturated fat, is this good HDL, is this bad, you know, whatever, all the cholesterol stuff. We're extremely sensitive about the concept of fat, and we see fat as a negative. And therefore, when some people read the book of Leviticus, they're challenged, they're troubled, because they say, I don't get this. You know, why do they give the fat to God? I mean, that's the yucky stuff. Put yourself into that era, into that time. I mean, even consider most of world history, fat was considered good. You know, you wanted the fat of the land. The fat of the land was the good stuff. People who had to work and slave all the time out in the hot sun and had very little to eat could never get fat. The people who could get fat were the ones who had some resources and some opulence and an easy lifestyle. Even consider beauty in world history through, you know, much of the artwork of the grand masters throughout, you know, Western civilization. I mean, the women are not portrayed to be, you know, supermodels of today, where you couldn't find an ounce of fat if you had to. I mean, the whole issue of eating disorders and fat, I mean, we see it as such a negative. Through most of world history, fat was seen somewhat as attractive. It was the best. When they offered God the fat, when they burned the fat, it, to them, they were giving God the sweet excess, which that's probably a new thought to, I think, most Christians. The worshiper would actually receive some of this offering for himself, and also would the priests, sort of a banquet with God. God, you get this part, we get this part. How cool, let's sit down and have a meal with God because we're at peace. I like that, that's pretty nice. The flesh portion of the meal was to be eaten only that day. Now, this forced, like the priests, they were given a portion, the priestly families were given a portion of this offering to provide for them. They weren't allowed to keep it stored up for days. Well, not only did that deal with issues of public health and hygiene, and they didn't have many refrigerators back then, you realize, to protect the meat from going bad, but the truth is it also forced a family to generosity. I mean, if you suddenly got this great big bunch of meat and your family couldn't eat it, you know, within a day or so, well, rather than let it go to waste, you probably would look around the neighborhood and say, I, who can I share this with? Who can I have over to a meal? It forced the priestly families to generosity, to hospitality, because they weren't allowed to stock up, to store up. I think that's pretty good on the part of God. It's curious to me that this offering also had something to do with the unleavened bread, this bread that was not allowed to rise, which has some, you know, touching. It's in the neighborhood of the Passover bread. You remember the quick bread, the bread without chametz, the bread without leaven. And so this whole issue of peace offering is like a person banqueting with God, giving God the best part of the meal, and yet also spreading the meal around. Spreading the joy around. I'm at peace with God. I'm okay with God. This is so great. Come rejoice with me. Come on over to my house, and we'll be happy because I'm at peace with God. I don't know if you've ever considered what it would be like to literally take the issue of Thanksgiving and move it beyond like the fourth Thursday of November to actually say, hey, you know, from week to week, I'm going to find some way to express my gratitude to God for what he's done for me, and I'm going to pass it around the neighborhood. The peace offering gave you that chance, and maybe we Christians could adapt something like that so that we would live in a healthier fashion in that manner. Let's pray. Lord, give us the real heart of gratitude that expresses our thanks for what you have done for us. This I'd pray in Jesus' name.

0: Jesus' name. Amen. Hello there, good friend. We've created a new website for you, and it's yours. We'd love to have you visit us there and take any of these resources. You use them. Our gift. It's given to you. G-I-V-E-N, the number 2, U-Y-O-U.com. Thank you so much for enjoying Between the Lines, and blessings on you.
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0: breath of fresh air. Life Talk Radio. What should you say to an infant? Some insight next on today's Creation Moment. And now, here's our Creation Moments host, Ian Taylor.
1: New research suggests that you might want to be careful about what you say around babies. As every parent knows, young children are sponges that easily absorb knowledge from their surroundings. Now there is research that says that by 7 months of age, infants have already absorbed the basic rules of language. In this study, 7-month-old infants listened to a sequence of syllables in which the third syllable was the same as the first. One that was used was ga to ga. After listening to different versions of the same pattern, they were given a new sequence in which the last two syllables were the same, such as wo, fi, fi. Researchers found that the babies looked in the direction that the new sequence came from much longer, showing curiosity and surprise at them. Further study of the infants' responses showed that they were responding to new sounds and not just the changes in the pattern of syllables. This study supports the idea that we are born with brain circuits that are, so to speak, pre-wired to learn and use grammar, say the researchers. The question for those who believe that we are products of chance evolution is, how did we get pre-wired for learning and using grammar if we are the result of chance forces? The answer is, of course, that when God created us, he not only gave us the gift of language, but he gave us brains that are eager to learn language from infancy. Then he gave us his word of salvation in Jesus Christ so that he would not lose us.
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3: Back to Genesis with Dr. John Morris, scientist with the Institute for Creation Research. Dr. Morris, are whales related to any land animals?
4: Chris, evolutionists think they are. In fact, this is one of their strongest arguments these days, that whales evolved from land animals with legs. Some say that the ancestor looked like a cow or maybe a wolf or a hippopotamus. Well, I think they're all wrong. Recently, the head portion of a whale fossil was found in California. It didn't have the rear portion at all, but this didn't keep evolutionists from claiming that they had small rear legs. Chris, why do we believe them? Why do even evolutionists believe them when they make up stories like this? The Bible says that God created whales on day 5 of creation week.

0: They've always been whales, and they still are whales. Even whales go back to Genesis.
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2: 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She prayed for help, believing the God who had healed her could make a way for him too. When Mercy Ships returned to Madagascar, that prayer was answered. Jeremy received life-changing surgery. Before long, he was running through the hospital wards with so much energy, he wore holes in the bottom of his casts. Today,

0: mother and son share the same testimony of God's faithfulness. 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

0: After the first African Bible was printed in Madagascar in the 1830s, it was outlawed by the Queen, burned, and Christians were executed for their faith. 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
3: With SRN News, I'm Jason Walker. A Russian missile attack killing 6 people in Kyiv, wounding 33 more. Those strikes hit a number of civilian locations, including a hospital and a school. In the meantime, Ukrainian President Volodymyr Zelensky says enough is enough. He has fired a senior official within his government. Why? Well, the investigation centers on a money laundering case. Florida Republicans have spoken. Here's correspondent Bill Barrow.
4: Byron Donalds is celebrating his win in the Republican primary for governor in Florida. Donalds ran with President Trump's endorsement, and he has embraced that on the campaign trail.
5: An affordable Florida starts with a limited government that respects hardworking taxpayers who fund it.
4: Donalds does not talk about his historic candidacy, but he would be the first black governor of Florida. He would be the first black Republican governor elected in the United States.
3: Washington and Ottawa making some key moves. Here's Ben Thomas.
6: Less than 2 hours before he was set to impose 50% tariffs on $20 billion worth of Canadian imports, President Trump announced on social media that the U.S. and Canada have a deal. Subject, he writes, to the finalization of documents. Trump's import taxes would have hit about 5% of what Canada ships to the U.S., including products ranging from hockey sticks to tongue depressors. And Canada had threatened to respond in kind. But those sanctions are now delayed, buying time for more negotiations and avoiding, for now, yet another strain in already tense relations between historic allies. Ben Thomas, Washington.
3: Catching some people by surprise, Prince Harry and wife Meghan and their children have returned to the United Kingdom, but they will not resume their roles as members of the royal family. SRN News.
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3: Well, President Trump giving a lot of money to Christian relief agencies. Here's correspondent Michael Harrington.
8: The administration is handing out $2 billion to World Vision, Samaritan's Purse, Compassion International, and other ministries that provide help around the globe when disaster strikes. Franklin Graham, who heads Samaritan's Purse, says the government cash will still make up a small portion of the ministry's annual expenses, but it is very welcome and will go into things like field hospitals.

0: hospitals in Africa's Ebola zone and airlifts to earthquake-stricken Colombia. Michael Harrington reporting.
1: Hate crime charges have been filed against a man disrupting services in Manhattan's Central Synagogue, and he struck two people. A police report says as synagogue security was escorting the man out, he struck a member of the congregation, damaged synagogue property, and also spit at and headbutted a member of the security team. This is SRN News. A judge has been removed from a Texas stabbing case, and defendant Carmelo Anthony seeks a new trial.
2: Anthony's legal team argued for his removal, arguing that the judge was overly strict and participated in an interview after the verdict. Anthony was convicted in June of fatally stabbing 17-year-old Austin Metcalf at a Rainey High School track meet. The case drew national attention on social media, focusing largely on race. Anthony is black, Metcalf was white. Anthony was sentenced to 35 years in prison after a suburban Dallas jury rejected his claims of self-defense during what witnesses say was a heated exchange between the two. I'm Lisa Dwyer.
1: Forensic psychologist has testified in that case in Massachusetts where a woman is charged with murdering her three small children. More details, srnnews.com.
3: Here's a blessing for you today from Ephesians chapter 3, verses 17 and 18. I pray that Christ will be more and more at home in your hearts as you trust in him. May your roots go down deep into the soil of God's marvelous love. And may you have the power to understand, as all God's people should, how wide, how long, how high, and how deep his love really is. Ephesians chapter 3, verses 17 and 18.
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5: A recent advertising slogan caught the imagination of millions. Nobody's perfect. Yet some people claim that perfection is possible even in this present immoral age. I'll be back in a moment with the amazing facts.

Hello, this is Joe Cruz from the Amazing Facts broadcast, facts which affect you. You know, friends, each person feels that he suffers greater trials and tests than anybody else in the world. And sometimes we wonder just how we can possibly be saved out of all the terrible temptations that surround us. Every one of us has felt that way at some time. And then to add to our discouragement, voices can be heard on every hand professing to be holy, professing to be living without sin. And many poor Christians wonder if they're losing out on something that's very, very important and essential. Now, just what hope do we have in a sinful world to live a sinless life? Let me tell you, first of all, that sanctification and holiness is a true Bible doctrine. 1 Thessalonians 5:23 says that God wants us to be sanctified wholly, body, soul, and spirit. Now, this experience has to do with our entire being. What God does, He does fully and completely. It's not just talk or desire. I know many people talk about it and claim it. But Satan has a counterfeit for the true article. He has a substitute for sanctification, friends, and that substitute is feeling. Millions of people are always judging their Christian lives and their experience by the ecstatic emotional feelings that come to them. They have no other test of the genuineness of their experience. But what a mistake to trust such shallow tests for one's salvation. Many people accept Christ every day. They're converted, they're justified, they're baptized. But does that make them perfect, friends? Is an individual put out of reach of Satan when he takes that important step? Listen, Satan works even harder on a newborn Christian. Temptations continue to plague his life. There is no magic word or magic button to push that can suddenly take away the temptations or remove us from the presence of the sin. So then, how can we arrive at perfection, and how can we live a sinless life in a sinful world? In Ephesians 5:26-27, we have a very exalted description of the church of the translation. It says here that when Jesus comes, he'll have a perfect people ready to go to heaven, a people who are without spot or blemish. Now, how is that going to be?

obtain, friends? How can we ever reach that state of purity and perfection? Well, first of all, we must believe the truth. 2 Thessalonians 2:13 makes that very clear. We must believe the truth. But we're bound to give thanks always to God for you, brethren, beloved of the Lord, because God hath from the beginning chosen you to salvation through sanctification of the Spirit and belief of the truth. Now, this plainly tells us that sanctification is tied up closely with believing the truth. But what is the truth, friends? John 17:17 says, "Thy word is truth." So the first step, then, in being sanctified and separated from sin is to study the Bible. We should meditate on it every day. Have a set time to do it. By the way, we can't study the Bible without praying a great deal. You can't stay a good Christian without it either. No matter how great your conversion might have been, you need to grow daily in this path of study and prayer. Now, sanctification is also a progressive work. It's not something that happens suddenly. You're not made perfect in a moment of time. You're not delivered from all the dangers of temptation and sin in an instant. 2 Peter 3:18 says that we're to grow in grace and in the knowledge of the Lord Jesus Christ. This means that we'll grow closer to the great ideal day by day. Habits will be overcome by effort, by prayer, and by the use of the will. Now, please notice this also. It happens one at a time. God doesn't reveal all our sins and mistakes to us at the same moment. If He did, we would be crushed by it, crushed with discouragement. We would simply give up and refuse to try any longer. But God shows them to us just one at a time. And then there's that daily struggle that takes place. As soon as we become conscious of sin or a weakness in our life, we go on our knees and pray and ask God for help. A battle takes place. By claiming His strength, we overcome that sin. Then God shows us something else that needs to be put out of the life. In other words, it's a day-by-day experience of growing in grace, growing in knowledge, coming to an understanding of what we should be and what we should do, and then claiming God's power to actually do it. In Jude 24, we read, "Now unto Him that is able to present you faultless before the presence of His glory with exceeding joy." Oh, friends, God's power is not exhausted by just forgiving us. He wants to also perfect us. Salvation is not something that's past or future. It's something that we can have right now. We should pray for a hatred of sin. And after we've asked for a power to overcome it, we can begin to hate it, and then it'll cease, maybe after a while, to even tempt us. This is the way we're sanctified, on one point at a time. Now, don't misunderstand me here. It's not God's plan for us to sin at all. In 1 John 2:1, it says, "Little children, these things write unto you that ye sin not. And if any man sin, we have an advocate with the Father, even Jesus Christ the righteous." So there it is. Power has been given to us to keep us from falling into sin. But if the devil traps us or trips us up and we stumble, we can be forgiven through Christ. Now that's wonderful, isn't it? Most people are using that second method, I'm afraid, more than the first. They're falling back on the forgiving power of God instead of taking advantage of His keeping power. We need to receive His strength to overcome temptation and not to keep on falling day after day into the same old sins. Now suppose that God did suddenly sanctify us instantaneously in answer to our prayers. Where would our effort and our will come into that picture? We're free moral agents. We have to choose day by day and make up our own mind as to what we're going to do. Listen, God wants us to walk daily in the path of surrender, and not just to make a surrender one time in some distant point in the past. Now, I can be perfect, and you can be perfect, friends, according to the knowledge we have. A newborn Christian who's only been in the Christian pathway for a few weeks can walk according to all the light he has. And God considers that man perfect. Another man has been a Christian for 50 years. God expects more from him. He has received more knowledge, more light, and he should have gained more victories. He should be further along in this pathway of sanctification. But at every stage of our development, we can be perfect, spiritually speaking. A little baby, you know, can be a perfect baby. It can be perfect at the age of 6 months, perfect again at the age of 16 years. But it's really not mature, not fully developed, not full grown, not really perfect until adulthood is reached. I'm talking about absolute perfection.

is set before all of us. The Bible says, be ye therefore perfect, even as your Father which is in heaven is perfect. So that's what we're aiming for. But as we climb the ladder, overcoming one sin after another as it's revealed to us, suppose we should be taken by death before reaching the top of that ladder, before we've been enlightened on all our sins. Would we be saved? Of course we would be. If we're living according to all the light we have, as long as we're doing that, we're saved. God will accept us. I don't know whether anyone has ever reached the top of the ladder in this world. Well, I do know, of course, Enoch surely reached that because he was translated. I suppose there may be other people, perhaps, in the world who are living that kind of a life. But no human being has yet attained absolute perfection. It's only a relative perfection that we've acquired in this life, friends. And all of us are still pushing up toward that mark to be just like Jesus. And if we should die somewhere along the path of our spiritual growth, of course, we'll be saved as long as we're walking in all the light we have. Now, the thief on the cross, of course, had just barely started on that road when his life was cut off. He died before he'd been able to perform very much of that good work of righteousness in his life, and yet he was accepted and saved because he was going in the right direction and he was doing everything that he could under those circumstances to be obedient to God. You know, back during the Second World War, our American soldiers were stationed near Manila, and because of the prevalence of sharks in the water, a sign had been posted for all military personnel to stay out of the water and not go swimming. But one soldier was tired of orders, and he was also very hot, so he went in the water for a swim. And while he was swimming around out there, his commanding officer came up and saw him and commanded him immediately to swim for shore. Well, while he was swimming leisurely to shore, a shark came in behind him, and although he swam desperately, that shark overtook him and took away a large portion of his stomach at one swipe. Well, they flew the soldier into Manila to a hospital, but the poor man died as they were taking him into the operating room. Later, his case was brought before a military viewing board as to whether his parents should get the insurance from his death. He apparently was out there disobeying an order, and there was some question as to whether he should be accorded the military honors or not. As it was almost about to be settled against him, an officer stood up and said, "Of course we must pay this man's insurance because he actually died obeying the command of a higher officer." Yes, even though he was out there in disobedience, he was swimming to shore obeying the command of that officer when he died, and so he was really in line of duty. Now, when God found us, friends, he found us out there in the sea of sin. But he called us to follow him. And as long as we're going in that direction and moving upward in that path of obedience and sanctification, we're accepted as though we're absolutely at the top, as though we were right there at the top at perfection. Yes, obedience is necessary then. This is the third step in sanctification. It's not just a matter of believing. We've got to work and do something about it as well. Now, Satan will surely tempt us on this point, friends. And this is the great test of sanctification, by the way. You just watch the professors out there at this point. For this is the will of God, even your sanctification. Oh, yes, that's the will of God. And that has been further explained in Psalm 40, verse 8, as the keeping of the law. Obedience is the great test. Sanctify them through thy truth. Thy word is truth. Psalms 119, 142, the law is truth. Now, friends, we're sanctified by obeying the law and by walking in the light of God's word. So keeping the law is a spiritual thing. It's more than just a letter. It involves obedience to the spirit of the law. Jesus came to magnify the law, we're told in Isaiah 42, 21. And that law searches out the motives and intents of the mind. It's fulfilled in love, but I'll tell you one thing, it's not an easy, simple matter to keep that spiritual law. It takes God's power dwelling within us to really obey it. Now, this is the last step in sanctification, obedience. Jesus said, "If you love me, keep my commandments." Notice what precedes it, study, prayer, Bible study, and then obedience. Oh, these are so important. May God help you to take these steps, friends, because this is the only way to be led from earth to heaven.
It's only by following the paths of obedience and true sanctification

that we can ever hope to be ready when Jesus comes again. Well, we've had an interesting time the last 2 days talking about this matter of preparing to meet Jesus and walking in the path of truth and sanctification. I'd like to invite you to write for my little book, Is It Possible to Live Without Sinning? It's free, and it covers the material that I've presented during this special 2 days of radio messages on victory over sin. And now, this is Joe Cruz saying goodbye for today.

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8: Welcome to the third and final installment of our series entitled A Reason to Believe. And the topic that we're going to cover today is very fitting for the date we are speaking of it. We have talked largely in philosophical terms thus far in this series, and we have focused on theism, a belief in God in general. But today, I want to take us into an area that specifically has to do with Christianity, and it is a place that most atheists will not go. I am speaking of the uniquely Christian claim that not only did Jesus die on a Roman cross on a Friday in the first century AD, but that he also rose from the grave immediately on the following Sunday. And atheists will not go there. To be clear, atheists dismiss the claims of Christ's resurrection not because they are scared of it, but rather because they think this particular claim is so far-fetched, so fantastical, so mythological, that it is simply not worth their time. And yet for Christians, the Bible is abundantly clear that whether or not Jesus was resurrected is the hinge on which Christianity turns. 1 Corinthians chapter 15, beginning of verse 12. Paul says, "But if it is preached that Christ has been raised from the dead, how can some of you say that there is no resurrection of the dead? If there is no resurrection of the dead, then not even Christ has been raised. And if Christ has not been raised, our preaching is useless, and so is your faith." Wow. "More than that, we are then found to be false witnesses about God, for we have testified about God that he raised Christ from the dead. But he did not raise him, if in fact the dead are not raised. For if the dead are not raised, then Christ has not been raised either. And if Christ has not been raised, your faith is futile. You are still in your sins. Then those who have fallen asleep in Christ are lost. If only for this life we have hope in Christ, we are of all people most to be pitied." And of course, he is correct. The resurrection is absolutely crucial to the Christian faith, and yet many a modern mind, particularly skeptical ones, to them the resurrection seems incredibly improbable. In fact, let me put something up here on the screen for you. It's not a quotation of any particular atheist or skeptic. It is instead a comp

compilation, my summary of conversations I've had with atheists over the years, things I've seen online, presentations that I've watched, etc. This, in essence, is what skeptics will say about these things. The biblical accounts, they would say, of Christ were written by religious leaders to support their own agendas and consolidate their religious power. Furthermore, they wrote their accounts sufficiently long after Christ's death that they had the freedom to embellish Christ into a superhero of legendary proportions. The Gospels are thus at best religious propaganda with little basis in reality and cannot be taken any more seriously than any other ancient legends. And yet, to my skeptical friends, I would raise some simple questions. On what basis do you believe this, if indeed that is your belief, what I just put up here on the screen? Who told you that this is so? Have you studied these things out for yourself? Or are you simply assuming that the resurrection just, quote, cannot be true? I mean no offense to my atheist and skeptical listeners when I say that in my experience, most skeptics have not diligently studied whether or not the gospel accounts of Christ are true. They may have studied portions of the Bible here and there. Maybe they've even read widely in the Bible. But when they have come to questions about things like this, about things about the resurrection, etc., they rarely, rarely give theistic scholars even a passing glance. And instead, they will rely on websites that make claims that are poorly researched that tell them supposedly what the quote truth is. I would gently suggest that there is a better and far more reasonable way to deal with such claims. So let's get to it. How is it reasonable to believe in the resurrection of Jesus Christ? As usual, we will only have time to scratch the surface. You're welcome to come and see me afterwards. Love to have a chance to speak with you. But let's begin by looking at the Bible in general. This book, the Bible, it is the most published book in the world, period, bar none. It does not appear on the New York Times bestseller list because everybody else got tired of being second place or worse, okay? But it is. It's the most published book. It is actually 66 different books. It's like holding a little library in your hand. It was written over a period of 1,500 years by more than 40 authors. Those authors had a wide range of backgrounds. Some were shepherds. There was a doctor. Some were kings, royalty, statesmen, fishermen. And yes, there were clergy in that brew as well. And yet, in spite of the wide range of authors that contributed to this book, there is a constant thread that runs through it, a unifying theme, and that unifying theme is Jesus Christ. Speaking of which, the second of the two major portions of the Bible, there's the Old Testament first and then the New Testament. The New Testament has 27 of these 66 books in it, and it is extremely important. It's a very important part of the Bible because it contains the stories of the life, ministry, death, and resurrection of Jesus Christ, all extremely key details of the Christian faith. And given its importance to the Christian faith, let me share something with you that may surprise you. None of the original manuscripts of the New Testament exist today. Not one. In other words, those manuscripts, the papyri, whatever it was, that the Bible writers were writing down, the books of the New Testament, we have none of those originals. Not a single one exists to this day. And many a skeptic, when they hear that, they immediately, forget it. You don't even know, they will say to Christian believers, what's in this book? Is what you have today the same thing that they wrote? You don't even know that. And by the way, that is an excellent objection that deserves a good answer. And let me see if I can give one, beginning with an illustration. Let's imagine that there was a church business meeting here at Pioneer Memorial Church, and 500 people attended. Amen. Borderline miraculous, isn't it? Yes, right? So you must be thinking to yourself, well, the agenda item must be really juicy for that many people to show up. 500 people to a business meeting. And you would be right, because in this imaginary scenario, the topic of discussion is the new color for the new carpet in the sanctuary.

Now, in real life, we have fine carpet here. It's doing just fine. But imagine that we were in the market for new carpet, and we have we gather together on a certain date. 500 people are in this room, and the debate begins. One person says, I think we need fuchsia. It's the only color that will match our theme. Others say, well, no, we need avocado green. No, we're not returning to the 70s. We need polka dots. We need chess squares. On and on the debate would go. And finally, at the end of the day, fuchsia wins. And let's imagine, furthermore, that only one person is writing down the minutes of the meeting. We're just going to call him Joe Reporter, okay? And Joe Reporter's got his laptop, and he's typing away there, types up all the minutes of the meeting. He's the only one, right? And we finish the meeting. Fuchsia is decided, and the order is placed, etc., okay? And then Joe's computer crashes. Laptop is dead. But fortunately, Joe printed off a single copy of the minutes of that meeting. Okay. Well, gradually people came and said, hey, I'd like to have a copy of those minutes. He said, I'm sorry, I can't send it to you. Electronic version's all dead. I've got this one piece of paper, though, with the original. Would you like to copy? Oh, sure. And so that person pulls out their laptop. They look at it, and they're typing away, and they type a copy down there. Give the original copy back to Joe. And let's say 100 people do that. They come to Joe. I'd like to know about it. Well, I can't send you an email, but I can give you this hard copy. Please give it back to me when you're done. And then Joe's dog eats the minutes. The original is gone forever. Time passes, 50 to 100 years. And someone says, wait a second, are you sure that we should be having this fuchsia carpet? I don't believe that's what happened in that business meeting. Okay. And people said, well, let's ask Joe. Well, we can't ask Joe. Joe's passed away by now. His computer is dead and the paper is gone. How would you ever know what actually happened at that business meeting? Well, there's really only two ways. Number one, compare the copies. Okay. Get all those copies together that you possibly can. Let's say that you find 80 out of the 100 copies that were made. Remember, these are individuals on their laptop typing it up, rather, and you look at it. If they don't agree, if one says, well, actually, the carpet color was green that was chosen. It wasn't fuchsia, right? Or no, it wasn't on that date. It was on such and such a date. There was only two people in the sanctuary at the time. Okay, there wasn't a 500... If they all disagree, you'll probably never know what actually happened at that business meeting. But if they agree, you're probably onto something. And secondly, to find out what happened at that long ago business meeting, you can evaluate the corroborating evidence. You can do some interviews of the children of the people who are at that meeting. You could do some archaeology, because by then, if Jesus hasn't come back, we'll have a gigantic new sanctuary with all of this facilities, etc. This will be buried under rubble, but archaeologists can go and dig down, and sure enough, if they find fuchsia carpet remnants down beneath the stone, you can be reasonably sure what happened at that business meeting. Do I even need to draw the parallel? The same thing is true with the New Testament manuscripts. Let me put some things up here on the screen. The earliest written eyewitness accounts of Jesus' life in the New Testament were made public within 2 decades of Jesus' death in AD 31. That is not very long. Secondly, none of those originals exist today. However, there are today about 24,000. What was the number I just said? 24,000 copies of all or portions of the New Testament in existence today. Now that's a phenomenal number. In fact, it far outstrips any other ancient document. I'll talk about that in just a moment. And here's the thing. Of these 24,000 manuscripts, if they all said different stuff, we'd never know what the Bible actually said in the beginning. But instead, well, two gentlemen, Geisler and Nix, did a study a number of years ago here looking at these manuscripts, and here's what they concluded. The New Testament, then, has not only survived in more manuscripts than any other book from antiquity, but it has survived in a purer form than any other great book, a form that is 99.5% pure. That's astonishing. 24,000 manuscripts, either full ones or partial ones, and the level of agreement is 99.5%. Because you see, people understood this to be the word of God. They were very, very careful when they copied these things. Furthermore, copies of the New Testament are available today that date from the 2nd century AD. In other words, physical copies you can put your hands on today. By ancient standards, that is relatively close to the events of Christ's ministry. The number of manuscripts of the New Testament available today are more than 12 times the number available of the nearest ancient competitor. And you say, well, what's in second place? Well, usually it's considered to be Homer's Iliad.

fun. I'm just telling you the truth. This is why when skeptics or atheists decide, I'm going to take on the Bible. From a literary, professional, academic, I'm going to take on the Bible. They very quickly stop. Because there is an embarrassment of riches that supports this book. Like no other book literally written in the history of the world. For 2,000 years, the Bible has stood firm as an accurate, pivotal, and inspiring document that is worthy of serious consideration. Now, what does this mean for the evidence regarding the resurrection of Christ? Well, let's get to it. Let's begin by noting the Bible's specific claims. I want you to see these with your own eyes. John chapter 19, beginning with verse 38, please. It's on page 731 in the Red Bible that's somewhere near where you're sitting. John chapter 19, beginning with verse 38. This is the story of the crucifixion and resurrection of Jesus. We're going to read from two of the gospel accounts in the New Testament about this. In the story at this point, Jesus has died. He's died on the cross. A soldier has come, stuck his spear in the side of Jesus, confirming indeed that Jesus was dead. Verse 38 of John 19. Later, Joseph of Arimathea asked Pilate, who was the Roman governor in that province, for the body of Jesus. Now, Joseph was a disciple of Jesus, but secretly because he feared the Jews. With Pilate's permission, he came and took the body away. He was accompanied by Nicodemus, the man who earlier had visited Jesus at night. Nicodemus brought a mixture of myrrh and aloes, about 75 pounds. Taking Jesus' body, the two of them wrapped it with the spices and strips of linen. This was in accordance with Jewish burial customs. At the place where Jesus was crucified, there was a garden, and in the garden a new tomb in which no one had ever been laid. Because it was the Jewish day of preparation, meaning a Friday, and since the tomb was nearby, they laid Jesus there. So here are two men that have had interactions with Jesus, either from afar or personally. They recognized him, they knew this was Jesus, and they have gone about the business of burying him. Direct your attention to the screen, please. Matthew 27, beginning with verse 62. The next day, meaning the Sabbath, the one after preparation day, the chief priests and the Pharisees went to Pilate. "Sir," they said, "we remember that while he was still alive, that deceiver," referring to Jesus, "said, 'After 3 days, I will rise again.' So give the order for the tomb to be made secure until the third day. Otherwise, his disciples may come and steal the body and tell the people that he has been raised from the dead. This last deception will be worse than the first." "Take a guard," Pilate answered. "Go, make the tomb as secure as you know how." So they went and made the tomb secure by putting a seal on the stone and posting the guard. After the Sabbath at dawn on the first day of the week, Mary Magdalene and the other Mary went to look at the tomb. There was a violent earthquake, for an angel of the Lord came down from heaven and, going to the tomb, rolled back the stone and sat on it. His appearance was like lightning, and his clothes were white as snow. The guards were so afraid of him that they shook and became like dead men. In other words, they fainted. And then back to page 731, John chapter 20, verse 1. Early on the first day of the week, while it was still dark, Mary Magdalene went to the tomb and saw that the stone had been removed from the entrance. So she came running to Simon Peter and the other disciple, the one Jesus loved, and said, "They have taken the Lord out of the tomb, and we don't know where they have put him." So Peter and the other disciple started for the tomb. Both were running, but the other disciple outran Peter and reached the tomb first. He bent over and looked in at the strips of linen lying there, but did not go in. Then Simon Peter, who was behind him, arrived and went into the tomb. He saw the strips of linen lying there, as well as the burial cloth that had been around Jesus' head. The cloth was folded up by itself, separate from the linen. Finally, the other disciple, who had reached the tomb first, also went inside. He saw and believed. They still did not understand from Scripture that Jesus had to rise from the dead. That is the biblical claim. And with those texts in mind, here are 10 solid pieces of reasonable evidence that the resurrection of Christ actually happened. Number one, the stories of Christ's resurrection were published too close to AD 31, that's the year of his crucifixion, to be legend. I'll read it again. The stories of Christ's resurrection were published too close to AD 31 to be legend. Follow me carefully here.
The first three Gospels, that is the book in the New Testament written, books in the New Testament written by Matthew, Mark, and Luke, and they provide a great deal of detail regarding Christ's resurrection.

resurrection. They were written at most 30 years after Jesus' death. Jesus died again, AD 31. The Gospels of Mark and Matthew were written in the AD 50s or 60s. Additionally, some of Paul's letters in the New Testament were written a mere 20 to 25 years after Christ's death, and they provide an outline of all the major events of Christ's life found in the Gospels. His miracles, his claims to divinity, his crucifixion, including in particular his resurrection. For instance, Paul wrote the book of Galatians sometime between AD 48 and AD 52, with his first letter to the Thessalonians written around AD 50 or AD 51. Now, again, all of these dates are within 20 to 30 years of the death of Jesus, much too short of a time for legend to take over the historical account. Let me ask you a question. Is it true that JFK, John F. Kennedy, is playing saxophone for a jazz band today in New Orleans? Now, I saw this online, so it's got to be true, right? Okay, why don't we believe that JFK is still alive? Because it's only been, 60 years? You know, 1963 is when JFK was assassinated. There are still people alive today that were there on that parade route where he was shot. There are still people that took part in his medical care. And even those that have passed away, this was a big deal. There's interviews recorded. You can go online right now and see the eyewitness testimony. People, yes, JFK is indeed dead. That's why we don't believe that he is now raised from the dead and a Messiah that saves us from our sins. Because the time is too short. Legend does not have the ability to creep in like that. And note this interesting fact. We're not going to read it now. We're going to do so in just a few moments. But there is solid evidence that 1 Corinthians 15, 3 to 7, 1 Corinthians 15, 3 to 7 was the first Christian creed, and that it was being memorized and repeated within 2 to 5 years of the death of Christ. And this passage of scripture, this creed, clearly points to the resurrection of Jesus from the grave. That's 2 to 5 years within the death of Jesus. So whether it's 1 Corinthians 15 or any of these other New Testament accounts, remember, all of these documents in the New Testament were public documents. They were written to be read by large numbers of people. In other words, there were hundreds of eyewitnesses still living when the Gospels and the writings of Paul were in full public circulation. If there had been legendary influences that had crept into the Gospel accounts, like, hey, guess what? He rose from the dead. Those eyewitnesses would have cried foul across Asia Minor. The conclusion, the reasonable conclusion, is therefore inescapable. The skeptics claim that the accounts in the Bible of the resurrection of Christ are myths that grew up sometime in the second and third century. That claim is simply not credible. The evidence instead strongly points to a much earlier and therefore reliable recounting of the crucifixion and the resurrection. Number two. The Gospels read like eyewitness accounts, not mythical propaganda. The Gospels read like eyewitness accounts, not mythical propaganda. Now, I realize not everybody is familiar with ancient literature. I don't consider myself to be an expert, but I spend a fair amount of time in that part of academia. Mythical propaganda has a certain feel to it. There's a certain vibe because you are seeking to take a character in a story and make them appear superhuman, you know, doing, incredible, fantastic things that are bizarre and usually not on this planet, lightning bolts being thrown at people and that kind of stuff like that. The Gospels in the Bible, on the other hand, they give details that myths of that time simply would not include, such as exact locations where events took place. Seemingly inconsequential details, such as Jesus sleeping on a cushion. Peter saying in John 21 that his boat was 100 yards from shore, that they caught 153 fish, etc., etc. In Luke 3, verse 1, just one verse alone, we find no less than 15 historical references that are far better explained as an actual historical accounting of Christ's life than they are supposedly propaganda and legend. Remember, the places that are identified in these stories, you can still go to them today, just as you could back in the first century. This type of detail contrasts sharply with the myths of that time. Again, the mythology wasn't concerned about that. In fact, those kinds of details were a detriment to their storytelling. They did not promote the mythical quality that their authors were looking for. Well, let's take this second line of evidence now and apply it specifically to Christ's resurrection story.

Number three, the crucifixion resurrection story is filled with details that real propaganda would have eliminated. In other words, if the gospel accounts are fabricated, why would you include elements that would certainly have severely restricted its persuasiveness in its day? For instance, ladies, no offense, we have grown past this, but in those days, why would you include women in prominent roles, particularly as being the first eyewitnesses to the resurrection? You know, according to Jewish tradition and law, back in those days, women generally were not even allowed to testify in their court system. The Romans had a little bit more leeway, but there were still qualifications placed upon the testimony of a female in court. Why would you put them as the first ones to discover the hero of the story? Unless it was true. How about these details, like the stumbling and bumbling of the disciples as the crucifixion neared, the arguing for first place, clearly against the will of Jesus, the disciples' seemingly perpetual inability to understand what Christ was doing, Peter's denial of Christ, etc., etc. Why would you include this if you're trying to build up Jesus as some sort of superhero? The Garden of Gethsemane experience shows Christ being, you know, essentially weak. I mean, he's asking his Father to release him from his mission if it be his Father's will. Why would you include this if this is a fabrication? It undermines the heroic status of Christ. Why would you include the words, my God, why have you forsaken me? And let's not forget, in the first century, the idea of crucifixion was repugnant. Almost any non-Jewish person being told that so-and-so was crucified would have automatically assumed that the person in question was a criminal or a political agitator, regardless of what a writer might claim to the contrary. And it wasn't just crucifixion that was repugnant. The very notion of resurrection was repugnant to a fair slice of the population back then. How come? Because of something called dualism. Dualism was a widespread philosophy in that day that said that the physical, you know, your body, etc., is evil, but the spiritual is good. So why would you have the hero of your story, who's now died and supposedly gone off into the spiritual world, come back into the body? It was deeply offensive to many of the philosophical leaders of that day. And this kind of evidence could easily go on and on. And instead of impugning the credibility of the gospel accounts, it actually supports it. Number four, the empty tomb, no dead body. Some people have suggested over the years that the disciples stole the body, or that conversely, perhaps Jesus' enemies stole the body. Let's deal with those accusations. The idea that the disciples stole the body. Well, Christ's disciples had no will and they had no ability to steal Christ's body. The record is pretty clear. What were the disciples doing after Jesus was arrested in the Garden of Gethsemane? Okay, they hid out. They were scared for their lives. They thought they were up for execution themselves. And so they ran like rats from a sinking ship. They were hunkered down trying to protect themselves. Moreover, there was a full complement of armed Roman soldiers that were guarding the tomb of Christ. I mean, Peter, arguably one of the leaders in the disciples, could not even hit a guy's head square on with his sword. Only took his ear off, if you're familiar with the earlier part of the story, right? Much less was he capable of leading the disciples into battle against trained Roman soldiers. And this idea that Christ's enemies were somehow stole Christ's body, well, they had no reason to have Christ's body not available. They had every reason for Christ's body to stay right where it was. You see, for Rome and for many of the Jewish religious leaders, they came to view Christian zeal subsequent to this time as a blight on the nation. It was a royal pain, they thought. And that zeal of Christians was built on the idea that Jesus had risen from the grave. Consequently, both Rome and the Jewish leaders would have loved to produce Jesus' dead body. But right here, look, he's not risen from the grave. He's dead. Look, this is the guy. But they never did it. And the reasonable conclusion is they didn't do it because they didn't have it. Number five, the appearances of Jesus. Let's now read 1 Corinthians 15, verses 3 to 7. Paul says, "For what I received, I passed on to you as of first importance, that Christ died for our sins according to the Scriptures, that he was buried, that he was raised on the third day according to the Scriptures, and that he appeared to Cephas," that's Peter, "and then to the 12.

12. After that, he appeared to more than 500 of the brothers and sisters. How many? 500, that's what it says. At the same time, most of whom are still living, though some have fallen asleep. In other words, some have died. Then he appeared to James, then to all the apostles. And last of all, he appeared to me also as to one abnormally born. Ladies and gentlemen, eyewitness testimony is a big deal. If you are accused of something falsely, and you go to court, and the prosecuting attorney brings out a witness, and after they take the vow, they'll tell the whole truth, you know, et cetera, nothing but the truth. The prosecuting attorney says, "So tell me, what is your awareness of the situation that's being prosecuted here?" And you do not want that person to say, "Well, you know, so I know this guy down at the grocery store, and his brother's cousin plays golf with Pete, and Pete has a gardener who's related to this guy that I work with, and he told me exactly what happened." You don't want that. You want somebody who was there. You want someone who's an eyewitness. The number of eyewitnesses that saw Jesus as a raised person, not a dead person, as a raised person, is off the charts. When the gospel accounts were written, these people were still alive. They saw him with their own eyes. At one time, 500 at the same time. There's no CGI in those days. There's no big LED screens. This was live and in person, and hundreds of people saw the resurrected Christ. Number 6, the dramatic change in attitude of the disciples. This is important. You know, all but one of the 11 disciples, Judas, of course, was dead prior to the crucifixion and resurrection. All of the 11 disciples died unnatural deaths. They were assisted in those deaths in one way or another. You could say that John died a more natural one, but he was in exile. Further, remember, when Jesus was arrested and died, the disciples were absolutely crushed. Their hopes, they did not understand what the scriptures actually said. They thought that now the whole messianic scenario was completely gone. They were very discouraged. And yet, just over a month later, these guys are not only feeling better, they are absolute zealots willing to endure physical punishment and even death. How come? Because Christ had indeed risen from the dead. It is the only reasonable explanation. To which some of my skeptical friends will say, "Well, hold on, Shane, not so fast. All religious extremists will die for their faith, right?" You know, this is the United States where I'm speaking right now. We've had our share of religious extremism, terrorist attacks, etc. Other countries in the world have suffered that too. And so the skeptic will say, "Well, they're just like every other religious extremist. What does the disciples' story really prove? We don't assume that someone is right just because they're willing to die for their beliefs, do we?" It's an excellent point. And I think it is a point that has an equally excellent answer. Let me put it on the screen here for you. Sane people will die for what they believe to be true. But sane people will not die for what they know to be a lie. Now let that sink in. There are all kinds of people that believe all kinds of crazy things, right? In this world. And if they're zealous about it, they might be willing to suffer for it. They might even be willing to die for it. They could be sincerely wrong, but because of their sincerity, because of what they believe, they are willing to suffer and die for it. But sane people will not suffer and die for that which they know to be a lie. The point is this. The disciples could have easily proven that the risen Christ was not risen at all. I mean, they were staying in Jerusalem when this happened. They could have walked right down the road to the tomb, looked inside and said, "Yep, Jesus is dead. There's his body." They had every opportunity to do this. And thus, the disciples' willingness to suffer and die for Jesus speaks loud and clear. They had seen him. Jesus was alive and well after his death. The grave was verifiably empty. They had seen Jesus with their own eyes. They had had conversations with him. Jesus was alive and the disciples knew it. It's the only reasonable conclusion that the evidence supports. Number 7, the fact of baptism, specifically the Christian meaning that Paul associates with it.
Baptism, of course, is the Christian ordinance whereby a person enters into officially into Christ's kingdom. They're placed under the water as a

symbol of identifying with the crucifixion of Christ. They stop breathing there, just as Christ did at that time. They're then raised back up to life, identifying with Christ's resurrection. The symbolism was there from the very beginning of the Christian church. There was never a deviation from this. Clearly, the eyewitnesses understood that Jesus had not only died, but had also risen from the grave, a fact that was repeated every time someone was baptized and joined the church. Number eight. The fact of the communion service, the symbolism in the communion service, the bread and the juice together, the bread representing the crucified body, the juice representing his shed blood. And remember what Jesus said about this. As long as you do these things, you proclaim my death until what? Until he comes back. Jesus said, you keep this, keep doing this, observing this meal until I will eat it with you new in the kingdom. In other words, the communion service itself was all predicated on the fact that someday Jesus was going to have it again with us, something that could never happen if he's dead in a grave somewhere in Palestine. Number nine, the fact of the Christian church. The Christian church exists and it demands a reasonable explanation. And the only reasonable explanation is that Jesus rose from the grave. You see, Christians in those days were frequently persecuted for their faith in Jesus. To join the Christian church in the first, second, and third centuries could at times lead to your death. And yet millions joined the church anyway. And in so doing, made Christianity one of the fastest growing movements in human history. This doesn't happen if the central claim of the movement, the death and resurrection of Jesus Christ, is known to be a fabrication. The eyewitness testimony was true. People could talk with them, could sit down with them, could have a meal with them. They had seen Jesus, and the movement spread because of it. And lastly, number 10, the massive changes to Jewish life. By the time of the first century AD, the Jewish nation had been persecuted for hundreds of years by powers like the Babylonians, the Medes and the Persians, the Assyrians, the Perizzites, the Hittites, and of course, the Greeks and the Romans. Today, most of those countries that I just listed no longer exist. Their people intermarried with other peoples, became absorbed into them, losing their identities in the process. But this did not happen to the Jews. How come? Well, because of the habits that gave them their identity, that built up this culture that was uniquely Jewish. The sacrifice of animals for sins, the ceremonial law, the idea that there was only one God, no Holy Spirit, no Son of God, just one God, the idea of a conquering Messiah, the ceremonial law that would dictate just so much and the additional laws that were added later outside of the Bible that controlled Jewish life. All of these things made the Jews unique and preserved them. They did certain things with great regularity. And then some random guy from Nazareth named Jesus shows up. He's from a lowbrow town. He gathers lower to middle class followers as his group. He gets into trouble with the Jewish religious leaders and finally becomes one of an estimated, listen carefully, one of an estimated 30,000 Jewish men who were executed during the same 3.5 year period of time that Jesus ministered. 30,000 men. Jesus was just one of those people. And yet a mere 5 weeks after Jesus' death, more than 10,000 Jews have ceased animal sacrifices, significantly altered or done away with the ceremonial law that used to govern most of their daily lives, come to believe that a man was actually God and that the Messiah had come, suffered, died, and rose again on their behalf, none of which would have happened if Jesus were still dead. Timothy Keller, the author that we read an excerpt from last week, had this to say about it. He said, "It is not enough for the skeptic then to simply dismiss the Christian teaching about the resurrection of Jesus by saying it just couldn't have happened. He or she must face and answer all these historical questions. Why did Christianity emerge so rapidly with such power? No other band of messianic followers in that era concluded their leader was raised from the dead. Why did this group do so? No group of Jews ever worshipped a human being as God. What led them to do it?
Jews did not believe in divine men or individual resurrections. What changed their worldview?

0: you virtually overnight? How do you account for the hundreds of eyewitnesses to the resurrection who lived on for decades and publicly maintained their testimony, eventually giving their lives for their belief? The problem for skeptics is, however, that they often refuse to do this research. Instead of doing the work of answering these very tough historical questions and then following the answers where they lead, they bail out with the objection that miracles are impossible. Let's not forget, however, that first century people felt exactly the same way. They found the resurrection just as inconceivable as you do. The only way anyone embraced the resurrection back then was by letting the evidence challenge and change their worldview, their view of what was possible. They had just as much trouble with the claims of the resurrection as you, yet the evidence, both of the eyewitness accounts and the changed lives of Christ's followers, was overwhelming. You see, the greatest theft of all time, the raiding, as it were, of the tomb of Christ by Christ himself, it turns out, reasonably speaking, it has much to teach us about the possibility of God. Jesus Christ, far from ending his life in defeat, actually steals the sting of death from the very jaws of the tomb, an argument so compelling that it demands investigation by reasonable minds all over the world. So let's sum it up. If Jesus rose from the dead, and I believe that he did, then the resurrection is the ultimate validation that Jesus was indeed the Son of God and thus God himself. If Jesus rose from the dead, then that fact alone affirms Jesus as being divine and thus that he has the right to be the standard of morality, and I can safely base my life on his firm principles rather than merely my own experience and desires. If Jesus conquered death, then he can give us eternal life as well. If Jesus conquered death, then he is alive today and available to us personally that we might be with and in God. If Jesus conquered death, then he is God. He is exactly who he claimed to be. And as my creator, he deserves my allegiance, my worship, and my obedience. And so I ask you what I believe to be a very reasonable question. What will you do with Jesus? If you are an atheist or a skeptic of whatever kind, and you can hear my voice right now, we have spent 3 sessions together looking at some of the evidence for a belief in God, and today, specifically, in the Christian understanding of God. There's much that I have left unsaid, and again, please come and see me afterwards. Love to answer any questions that you might have. But even though we of necessity have left some things out, my hope is that you will take the lines of evidence that I have shared and take the real questions of life seriously. Don't shy away from the question of why there is something rather than nothing. Don't ignore the question of why there is a universal evidence of design pointing heavily to a designer. Don't ignore the questions regarding the meaning in life, what it is, how you can achieve it, etc. Don't ignore the question of really how do you know what is good and what is evil. Don't ignore those things. Instead, my gentle challenge to you is that you accept God's invitation in Isaiah 1:18, and we're ending right where we began those weeks ago. Come now. God says, let us reason together. For I believe that when you do, when you let the evidence speak for itself, the reasonable conclusion will lead you to the one who made you, to the one who died for you, to the one who lives for you, and to the one who wants to give you life to the full. What will you say to his reasonable invitation?
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0: This is the day the Lord hath made. We will rejoice and be glad in it. For we are the head and not the tail, the beginning and not the end, the lender, not the borrower, the healed, not the sick, the wise, not the foolish, the strong, not the weak, the heirs, not the servants. Everything we set our hand to will prosper and not fail. No weapon formed against us shall prosper. 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
2: SRN News, I'm Jason Walker. Another bloodbath in Ukraine overnight. A Russian missile attack killing six people in Kyiv and wounding at least 33 others. Strike hitting 12 locations, including residential buildings, a hospital, and a school. Meanwhile, Ukraine has intensified its campaign against strategic targets inside Russia to degrade Moscow's ability to sustain attacks on Ukrainian cities. In American history, only three governors have been black, all of them Democrats, all of them men. But Bernie Bennett says that could be changing.
3: Florida Republicans have settled on Congressman Byron Donalds as their candidate for governor, and that now makes eight black major party nominees for governors this year. Maryland's Wes Moore is seeking re-election in November. The Democrat is just the third elected black governor in U.S. history. All have been Democrats and men. The November slate includes Democrats and Republicans, men and women. The nominees are promoting their experience and their ideas for all constituents. But many say the possibility of expanding representation matters given the nation's history. Bernie Bennett reporting.
2: White House is pushing to keep America ahead when it comes to technology and crypto.
4: President Trump hosted leaders from the crypto and finance industries at the White House.
5: We're delighted to welcome some of our nation's brightest minds in finance, crypto, and technology ahead of the first ever meeting of the CFTC's Innovation Advisory Committee in Washington, D.C. This is a group of very smart people that are on a committee to recommend what we do.
4: Top executives from Coinbase, Ripple, and other major firms took part as the administration looks to strengthen U.S. leadership in digital assets. Willie Nelson, The White House.
2: Moderna shares have more than doubled after announcing initial results. That from a study of experimental cancer treatment. This is SRN News.
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2: Pew Research Center asking Americans about the Ten Commandments. Here's Michael Harrington.
6: The question is, should public schools display the Decalogue in classrooms? Turns out the country is pretty evenly split on the issue. 50% say yes, 48% no. White evangelical Protestants are the group most likely to favor posting the commandments in the schools. 83% like the idea. Black Protestants come next at 64%, followed by Catholics at 56%. And then white mainline Protestants at 52%. Michael Harrington reporting.
2: Federal appeals panel ruling President Trump's goal of ending sex change operations on children not improper and cannot be the basis for quashing a subpoena issued against the provider of such procedures. 2-1 decision, a panel of the 9th U.S. Circuit Court of Appeals says the long-term risk of the treatments are, quote, uncertain. This is SRN News. Despite their best efforts, public school workers have yet to get a handle on the rising Ebola crisis in Congo.
7: The outbreak has reached 5,000 cases. Responders warn it's spreading at an unprecedented speed, outpacing efforts to slow it down in one of the country's remotest regions. Congo's Ministry of Health reports 5,021 cases so far, and that includes 2,378 deaths. It's raging in some of the most challenging conditions imaginable, fueled by insecurity, displacement, and intense population movement.

0: Rich Thomason reporting.
1: Colombia's President Eduardo de la Espria calling on President Trump to suspend tariffs to help Colombia recover from that devastating earthquake. At least 289 people have been killed, more than 4,000 injured. More details, srnnews.com.
2: Here's a blessing for you today from Ephesians chapter 3, verses 17 and 18. I pray that Christ will be more and more at home in your hearts as you trust in him. May your roots go down deep into the soil of God's marvelous love. And may you have the power to understand, as all God's people should, how wide, how long, how high, and how deep his love really is. Ephesians chapter 3, verses 17 and 18.
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4: This is Max Licato. Soon after I began following Jesus, I sensed a desire to write Christian books. I cobbled together a manuscript and mailed it to 15 publishers. 14 rejected it. I was beginning to think I should take the hint when one said yes. Before I knew it, my writing ministry was airborne. You know, it's been over 40 years and nearly 50 books. I seem to have more book ideas than I have time to write them. I am a testimony to God's provision. Trust him. If he calls you, he will equip you. He will give you what you need when you need it. God is able to make all grace abound toward you, that you, always having all sufficiency in all things, may have an abundance for every good work.

0: with Islam. That's when she had a dream of Jesus. Jesus told Juman,
1: "You are my daughter. Don't be afraid. For the first time, I feel like someone loves me."
0: After her dream, she messaged a ministry in Egypt, sharing her encounter with Jesus. Sarah, an Egyptian believer, messaged back.
1: She told me there's thousands of Muslims are now seeing Jesus in their dreams, converting to Christianity. She said, "You are not the first one." I feel like, okay, that's cool, because I thought it's only me.
0: Jesus is pursuing Muslims. Join him. FrontiersUSA.org.

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3: Hi, I'm Marty Michaels, and welcome to Heartbeat. It isn't easy to lose weight. You're likely going to crave foods you're trying to avoid. It isn't advisable to hang out in the candy or chips aisle at the local 7-Eleven. You are what you eat, they say, and spiritually speaking, you are what you consume, too. If you spend time with porn, expect to struggle with lust. If you play a lot of violent video games, expect your temper to be harder to manage. If, however, you want to live God's way, do what the Bible says. Flee temptation. Don't dwell in the middle of it. Heartbeat is brought to you by the Salvation Army.

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1: For those of you who are planning to be married soon, I strongly recommend that you participate in 6 to 8 premarital counseling sessions with someone who is trained specifically to provide this assistance.
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2: For more information, visit drdobsonminute.org.

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3: With SRN News, I'm Rich Thomason in Washington. America's national debt has hit another milestone, another record high.
4: For many economists and

0: investors. What's worrying is how quickly the U.S. national debt reached $40 trillion, more than doubling over the last decade. About a third of the increase in government borrowing occurred during the first 2 years of the COVID-19 pandemic, when both Presidents Donald Trump and Joe Biden ramped up spending in response. A more persistent and significant factor is the long-running budget deficit. For the past 25 years, the U.S. government has been spending more than what it receives in tax receipts, and there's little to signal that the budget deficit will ease.
1: The BBC's Maura Fogarty. President Trump is threatening tremendous economic consequences for any country that does business with Iran. Mr. Trump says he plans to meet with North Korean dictator Kim Jong-un by year's end. There's been no confirmation from Pyongyang. And it's one of the president's pet projects.
2: We asked people for their thoughts on the major construction project at the White House.
3: What are your thoughts on the White House ballroom?
4: Just seems like an enormous waste of money on ego. Yeah, not a fan.
5: I think it's great. He's making it better. There's no reason not to. I don't know why anyone has a problem with it.
6: Bunch of bullshit. Because it's really expensive, one, and who's paying for it? We are.
7: I think it's a great idea. It's a safety measure for the president. They don't have to worry about security like they had on the last one.
2: The Supreme Court is expected to decide whether construction can resume. Willie Nelson, the White House.
1: The pilot of a small plane is dead. Two Pennsylvania state troopers injured. The plane and a state police helicopter on a training mission collided at an airport near Harrisburg, Pennsylvania last evening. Investigators say the plane, a Cessna, veered into the helicopter. Dow futures are down 79 points. This is SRN News.
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10: When George Washington accepted command of the Continental Army, Americans were fighting a king and determined not to replace one form of unchecked power with another. Washington understood the difference between authority and ownership. In 1775, he declared, "When we assume the soldier, we do not lay aside the citizen." Even as commander of America's army, Washington remembered that he remained one of the people and that the power entrusted to him was never his to keep. He did not fight to rule America. He fought so Americans could govern themselves. Washington's example gave the young nation something more than victory. It gave America a standard for leadership. Those who hold power must remain accountable to the people they serve. Because in a free nation, leadership is not ownership. It is a duty and a trust.
1: Trying to find a forever home for orphan dogs and cats just got more difficult in Texas.
11: The first New World screwworm outbreak in Texas in 60 years is hindering efforts to move rescued dogs and cats out of crowded animal shelters to states where they would be adopted. U.S. officials have emphasized the parasite's threat to the nation's $113 billion cattle industry, but the screwworm fly can lay eggs that hatch into flesh-eating larvae on the wounds or mucus of any mammal. Several dogs have had infestations in southern Texas and southeastern New Mexico. All but a handful of states have placed new restrictions on importing animals. Keith Peters reporting.
1: Residents on Hawaii's Big Island are struggling to recover after last week's hurricane that left two people dead. A 93-year-old woman and a man in his 60s were found dead. Forecasters now warning of the potential for another storm. More details, srnnews.com.
12: Here's a blessing for you today from Ephesians chapter 3, verses 17 and 18. I pray that Christ will be more and more at home in your hearts as you trust in him. 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And may you have the power to understand as all God's people should.

0: 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Ephesians chapter 3, verses 17 and 18.
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Jesus Christ is preparing for his death. Now we continue reading from the Bible, Mark 14:12. On the first day of unleavened bread, when the Passover lamb was being sacrificed, his disciples said to him, "Where do you want us to go and prepare for you to eat the Passover?" And he sent two of his disciples and said to them, "Go into the city, and a man will meet you carrying a pitcher of water. Follow him, and wherever he enters, say to the owner of the house, 'The teacher says, where is my guest room in which I may eat the Passover with my disciples?' And he himself will show you a large upper room, furnished and ready. Prepare for us there." The disciples went out and came to the city and found it just as he had told them, and they prepared the Passover. When it was evening, he came with the 12. As they were reclining at the table and eating, Jesus said, "Truly, I say to you, that one of you will betray me, one who is eating with me." They began to be grieved and to say to him one by one, "Surely not I." And he said to them, "It is one of the 12, one who dips with me in the bowl. For the Son of Man is to go just as it is written of him. But woe to that man by whom the Son of Man is betrayed. It would have been good for that man if he had not been born." While they were eating, he took some bread, and after a blessing, he broke it and gave it to them and said, "Take it, this is my body." And when he had taken a cup and given thanks, he gave it to them, and they all drank from it. And he said to them, "This is my blood of the covenant, which is poured out for many. Truly I say to you, I will never again drink of the fruit of the vine until that day when I drink it new in the kingdom of God." After singing a hymn, they went out to the Mount of Olives. And Jesus said to them, "You will all fall away, because it is written, 'I will strike down the shepherd, and the sheep shall be scattered.' But after I have been raised, I will go ahead of you to Galilee." But Peter said to him, "Even though all may fall away, yet I will not." And Jesus said to him, "Truly I say to you, that this very night, before a rooster crows twice, you yourself will deny me three times." But Peter kept saying insistently, "Even if I have to die with you, I will not deny you." And they all were saying the same thing also.

Mark 14:32. They came to a place named Gethsemane, and he said to his disciples, "Sit here until I have prayed." And he took with him Peter and James and John, and began to be very distressed and troubled. And he said to them, "My soul is deeply grieved to the point of death. Remain here and keep watch." And he went a little beyond them, and fell to the ground, and began to pray that if it were possible, the hour might pass him by. And he was saying, "Abba, Father, all things are possible for you. Remove this cup from me. Yet not what I will, but what you will." You may be able to hear this reading again by visiting our website, theword.info. Remember, the word is hyphenated. Theword.info. Simply reading the word, this is Nicholas Hope.

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1: When I feel discouraged about the evil in our world, this verse in Psalm 23 lifts my spirits. It says, "I will fear no evil, for you are with me." What a good reminder. I'm never alone. God is with me. When I start to feel discouraged and afraid, I need to stop and focus on who God is. God is bigger than any of Satan's schemes. God is all-powerful, and he has all authority. God will throw Satan into the lake of fire for all eternity. Yes, Satan is busy, but we have no reason to be fearful. Our God is mighty and powerful, and he is with us.
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0: 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James 5, verse 16. 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
1: This is, by the way, Labor Day that we observed yesterday began as a movement to recognize the many contributions to life and prosperity by American workers. A Labor Day observance was first recognized in 1887. The Congress of the United States declared Labor Day a national holiday in 1894. To be proud of the work we do and to be thankful for all its blessings is a good thing. To look back on a job completed and completed well is another good thing. As difficult as labor can be at times, the result can be satisfying and helpful to ourselves and to those around us. Whatever work we do, it can be a heavenly calling when we do it in ways pleasing to the Lord. This is By the Way.
2: 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He wants to connect with you today. 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

0: This is Life Talk Radio, helping you connect with Christ. Hi, welcome to Jesus Wins, a daily devotional by Elizabeth Talbot. This whole month of August, we will be exploring the topic, Heeding His Teaching. August 20, His Vitality. I am the vine, you are the branches. He who abides in me, and I in him, he bears much fruit. For apart from me, you can do nothing. John 15, verse 5. We recently had a problem with our air conditioning unit, which was still under warranty, and we waited for several days while the new parts were shipped. When the technician found evidence of scorched cables, he made sure that we wouldn't use the unit while waiting. He disconnected it from its source of power, and it stopped working. Not connected to the source of power, the air conditioner could no longer serve its purpose and was useless until it got reconnected. Jesus said, "Abide in me, and I in you." John 15, verse 4. I have always been intrigued with the word abide, which means to remain or stay connected, and this remaining has two sides. Jesus abides in us, and we abide in him. In the Greek, the pronouns me and I are next to each other, highlighting both sides of the equation. This intimate union is necessary for productivity, because we do not have the vitality to produce fruit on our own. Jesus explains this in detail. As the branch cannot bear fruit of itself unless it abides in the vine, so neither can you unless you abide in me. I am the vine, you are the branches. He who abides in me, and I in him, he bears much fruit. For apart from me, you can do nothing. John 15, verses 4 and 5. He is the source, and we are the branches. We shouldn't get confused about these roles. Every day the branches experience the miraculous vitality of the vine producing fruit in them. Apart from him, God's followers can do nothing. On our own, we lack skills, energy, time, insight, patience, joy, hope, etc. Without Jesus' life-giving power, we can't even begin to grow spiritually, nor minister to others. I am convicted of the absolute opposites. With Jesus, we can do everything. Without him, we can do nothing. Both our salvation and our Christian walk are God's doing. By grace we have been saved, and by grace we are his workmanship, created in Christ Jesus to be fruitful. He has designed us to live purpose-filled lives for his glory. If you find yourself lacking today, remember the source of everything and abide in him.
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3: With SRN News, I'm Rich Thomason in Washington. On the heels of President Trump's announcement that he plans to meet with North Korean dictator Kim Jong-un by year's end, there's word of another North Korean missile launch. South Korea's military says the North has fired off roughly 10 short-range ballistic missiles toward the sea. Another night of terror for war-weary civilians in Ukraine as Russia launches yet another large-scale attack. The BBC's Dan Johnson is in the capital, Kiev.
4: Air raid sirens sounded across the city, quickly followed by the impact of around 20 Russian missiles. Targets are as yet unclear, but a children's hospital

0: hospital and a school were damaged and power supplies were disrupted for some communities. There are reports of people trapped in a residential building and a bomb shelter. A large proportion of the country was under prolonged air raid alert through the night because of incoming missile and drone attacks.
1: Reports of at least a dozen people killed. The national debt has hit another record high, soaring to $40 trillion and still growing. President Trump continues to rail against Fed interest rate policy.
2: We have a very powerful country, and we're powering through these ridiculous interest rates. It's a very unfair system, and I've said it now for a long time. When our country does well, interest rates should go down. I mean, every time I hear our country's doing well, I say, oh, it's too bad. Because they lift up interest rates. They should drop interest rates because it means we have a strong country.
1: Federal aviation safety investigators converging on an airport near Harrisburg, Pennsylvania. That's where a small plane, a Cessna, collided last evening with a state police helicopter on a training mission. The pilot of the plane was killed. Two state troopers were injured. On Wall Street, the Dow futures are down 70 points. NASDAQ futures trading 23 points higher. This is SRN News.
3: I have a question for you, friend. How often do you talk to God? You can talk to God all the time. You should talk to God all the time. God is here for you. And friend, he is ready to listen. Talking to God does not have to be a special ceremonial thing. You can talk to him anytime. We could talk to him right now. Dear Lord, thank you for allowing us to be able to talk to you. Anytime, anywhere, not just reserved for church or special occasions. 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
1: Massachusetts goes all in on transgenderism.
4: The Trump administration says Medicaid will no longer pay for sex change operations and other so-called gender care for children. This has prompted Democratic Governor Mara Healey to announce that Massachusetts will cover those procedures with state dollars, adding that, quote, residents must have access to the life-saving gender-affirming health care they need and deserve. Experts estimate the effort will cost the state millions. Michael Harrington reporting.
1: The numbers and the political and cultural cloud of ultra-Orthodox Jews in Israel continues to grow. It's putting their vision of faith, Jewish identity, and civic practices on a collision course with that of other religious and secular Israelis. Mass protests over proposed changes to the exemption from the military draft for ultra-Orthodox men highlight the most contentious issue. At the core of ultra-Orthodox doctrine is the belief that studying scripture is a higher duty than any other activity. This is SRN News. The initial results of a study of an experimental cancer treatment are encouraging.
5: Moderna and Merck are developing an mRNA-based cancer vaccine designed to be tailored to individual patients based on unique mutations within their tumors. They're pairing a new Moderna drug with Merck's immunotherapy drug, Keytruda. Company said patients in a study who received the combination live longer without cancer returning or metastasizing than patients who got Keytruda alone. Bob Agner reporting.
1: A judge is set to consider whether to grant Texas teen Carmelo Anthony a new trial following his murder conviction in the stabbing death of a 17-year-old athlete at a high school track meet. The judge who presided over the trial earlier this summer has been removed from the case, and a new judge has been assigned to consider the motion from Anthony's attorneys requesting a retrial. On Wall Street, the S&P futures are down 2 points. More details, srnnews.com.
6: Here's a blessing for you today from Ephesians chapter 3, verses 17 and 18. I pray that Christ will be more and more at home in your hearts as you trust in him. 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And may you have the power to understand, as all God's people should, how wide, how long, how high, and how deep his love really is. Ephesians chapter 3, verses 17 and 18.
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8: 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The story of the Bible is a divine drama of how God would redeem his people.

0: from their sin, God commissioned Paul to explain just how the gospel works in our lives. What were we like before the gospel came to us, and what does it do to us after it comes in? Listen to the Bible from Ephesians 2. As for you, you were dead in your transgressions and sins, in which you used to live when you followed the ways of this world and of the ruler of the kingdom of the air, the spirit who is now at work in those who are disobedient. All of us also lived among them at one time, gratifying the cravings of our sinful nature and following its desires and thoughts. Like the rest, we were by nature objects of wrath. But because of his great love for us, God, who is rich in mercy, made us alive with Christ even when we were dead in transgressions. It is by grace you have been saved. And God raised us up with Christ and seated us with him in the heavenly realms in Christ Jesus, in order that in the coming ages he might show the incomparable riches of his grace expressed in his kindness to us in Christ Jesus. For it is by grace you have been saved, through faith. And this not from yourselves. It is the gift of God, not by works, so that no one can boast. For we are God's workmanship, created in Christ Jesus to do good works, which God prepared in advance for us to do. For he himself is our peace. He has made the two one and has destroyed the barrier, the dividing wall of hostility, by abolishing in his flesh the law with its commandments and regulations. His purpose was to create in himself one new man out of the two, thus making peace, and in this one body to reconcile both of them to God through the cross, by which he put to death their hostility. He came and preached peace to you who were far away, and peace to those who were near. For through him we both have access to the Father by one Spirit. From Ephesians 2. Listen to the Bible. It's great for the soul.
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3: Most of us eat every day, some of us too much, because yesterday's food is not enough to supply energy for today's needs. Why then do some of us expect yesterday's portion of heavenly manna, the Word of God, to keep us through today's challenges? On this program, we are going to change all of that. 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
4: Good morning, good morning, good morning. It is Thursday, August 20, 2026. Hello, my name is L. David Harris. I am your host, and this is Your Daily Portion, where we give you God's Word every single day, and today is no exception. We are continuing in our lesson study series through the books of 1st and 2nd Corinthians, and our caption for today is Final Victory. I'm looking forward to it. Final Victory over death. Before we get into that, I'd like to say, please go over to yourdailyportion.com. I want you to go here where you see stop guessing what to do with your life. I know that some of you are with me every day. Like, why every day do you say this? Because we have new people every single day. And so please go over there, discover God's design for your life. And then go ahead and click that button that says begin, okay? And also, please, if the Lord is impressing this upon you, please make a contribution to Your Daily Portion Ministries. We are a listener and viewer-supported ministry. Yes, let's go ahead and pray, and then we will get underway. Father, thank you for giving us the promise and giving us a foretaste of the victory that comes over death only from you.

please, please give us hope. In Jesus' name I pray. Amen and amen again. Yes, final victory over death. I am tired of death. I cannot wait until death dies. I can't wait until death is thrown into the lake of fire. I'm trying to be graphic here. I can't wait until that day because I'm tired of the campaigns that say cancer sucks because there are people who have lost loved ones and have suffered through even for themselves, even though some have recovered, some have not. And I'm like, God, when are we going to get through all of the murder, all of the pain, all of the war? And it is very clear in the scriptures that when Jesus comes, I mean, can you just type that in the chat? When Jesus comes, we will finally have victory over death. And how do we know? Well, there's the promise. Jesus actually overcame the most impossible. Can I just share that with you for a moment? You already know, but I don't know if you think of it in this context. You see, the Bible says that the wages of sin is death, and the gift of God is eternal life. So the death that are the wages of is the wages of sin. It is not anything that I just said. It is not when my mom succumbed, unfortunately, in 2020, and tragically, when the tractor trailer plowed through her vehicle and she passed away. That is not it. That is part of what happens as a result of sin, but the penalty for sin is hellfire. And the outcome of hellfire is full extinguishment, if that's a word, and the people no longer exist forever and ever and ever. That is full separation from God. That's it. And that is the penalty. But Jesus now, when he died the death on the cross, he was dying the second death. He died the second death. He died the penalty for sin. Nobody ever has, except him, nobody ever will come back from the second death, but Jesus did. Are you seeing where we're going here? So since Jesus overcame the second death, since Jesus, because of who he is, my God, and how perfect the plan of God is to save his people from our sins, because he overcame the second death, now he can destroy death forever. And whoever chooses to surrender our will to God, those individuals will never taste of the second death. Even if we go to sleep like Lazarus did, even if we go to sleep like Moses did, God is going to raise us incorruptible, and then we will begin to experience eternity once the resurrection morning comes. And so for me, the most important thing is death is not the last word. At the sound of the trumpet blast, the last trump of God, death itself will be swallowed up in victory. Speaking of the death that sometimes human beings experience on this side of glory. And every believer who ever closed their eyes will open them to face the face of Christ. And then we begin our journey throughout the ceaseless ages of eternity, where the second death also will have no power. Okay, and so we read now one of my favorite passages from 1 Corinthians chapter 15, verses 51 and 52. I have been trying not to preempt myself for the last several days, and the Bible says, "Behold, I show you a mystery." What is the mystery, Paul? We shall not all sleep. What? But we shall be changed in a moment, in a twinkling of an eye, at the last trump. For the trumpet shall sound, and the dead shall be raised incorruptible, and we shall be changed. And of course, this is speaking of the people who are choosing to surrender to God. This is good. This is good because for the one who is a believer and does die, God forbid, today, the next conscious moment, you can hear the old preachers now in your mind, the next conscious moment will be the return.

0: of the pathway between the time I went to sleep and the time I woke up. I'm oblivious. I did not feel those hours at all. And that is the way that this will be, but better. The delay that feels long to us will feel like nothing to them. And so what do we do with this? Let the immediacy, the right now-ness of the resurrection comfort any grief or anxiety you carry about death today. We're going to see our loved ones, the faithful loved ones, again. For the believer, the gap between closing your eyes and seeing Christ is, from your own experience, no gap at all. Some of you may be facing your own demise. And I don't want to be melodramatic, but some of you may be suffering right now in the final moments before you close your eyes. I want this to be a word of comfort to you. People seldom speak these words because it almost feels crass, but I want to speak those words of comfort to you, that in a moment you may close your eyes. It may be that you will experience your last breath on this side of glory. But as far as you're concerned, if you are submitted to God's will, that when Jesus comes, it'll be almost like an instant to you. And I'm looking forward to the day. I'm looking forward to seeing you one day, and we can say soon, one day soon. So comfort yourself with this hope. Comfort yourself with this hope. And let me see, do I have enough time? Let me read just one more quote from The Great Controversy, page 645. I don't. Let's read a part of it. The resurrection of Christ declares the triumph of God over the powers of darkness. And I'll have to pause right there. Listen, Jesus has given us the victory, and one day we'll experience it in the fullness. Peace.
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3: On August the 20th, 1994, the Richard Montgomery, an American Liberty ship carrying tons of explosives, ran aground off Southend, England, where the Thames flows into the English Channel. It's still there, its masts visible above the water, and it's still laden with unstable explosives. All that power just sitting there unused. A lot of Christians are like that ship, the power available to them lying dormant. You can experience the power of God in your life. He will cleanse you, change you, and give you victory over the sins that drag you down. Romans 8:6 says, to be carnally minded is death, but to be spiritually minded is life and peace. When the Spirit of God comes into your life, He brings the power of God. Expect that power to do great things in you. Ask God for that. Don't let God's power do little in your life. John Bradshaw, It Is Written.

John chapter 5 records one of the most famous miracles of Jesus that took place when he healed the man at the pool of Bethesda. Today they have excavated the site and you can see exactly where this miracle took place. The Bible tells us that it was by the sheep gate and that in the pool there were 5 porches. Here today you can see the elaborate structure and down at the bottom is where the pool of water would have been. The excavations took place in the late 19th century and give us a glimpse into what it looked like back then. We can also see today on this site remains of churches that were built during the time of the Roman Empire, the Byzantine Empire, and the time of the Crusades. John chapter 5 verse 3 and 4 says that a great multitude of sick people who were either blind, lame, or paralyzed, and they lay next to the pool. At certain seasons, the water would be troubled, and it was believed that this was the result of supernatural power. It was believed that an angel would come down and stir or trouble the waters, and the first person who stepped in after this would be healed of whatever malady.

they had. In order to accommodate the number of people who waited here, they built shelters next to the pool to shade them by day and protect them at night. Due to the large number of people who came by and the stampede that would occur when the waters were moved, there were many people who could not make it in time. And they came back day after day, month after month, year after year. That would all change for one man when Jesus decided to stop by Bethesda. There was a man who had been sick for 38 years, and when Jesus saw him, he had pity on him and asked him the question, "Do you want to be made whole?" This man was alone and friendless. And in response to Jesus' question, he says that he has no man to help him to get into the water, and that when it's troubled, others get in there first. Jesus simply looks at the man and says, "Rise, take up your bed and walk." This man exercises faith and it springs into action. His nerves and muscles are energized and he springs to his feet as an active man. The day that Jesus performed this miracle was the Sabbath, and this would prove a problem for both of them. The Jews had created many laws that were not in the Torah about how the Sabbath should be kept and had made it a burden. Jesus wanted to remove these burdens and to make the Sabbath a delight and something that should be enjoyable. He then picked up his bed and was told off for carrying a burden on the Sabbath day. He told them that someone had healed him, but he wasn't sure who. Later on, when he was in the temple giving thanks, he saw Jesus, who told him to sin no more, lest the worst thing come upon him. He then identified Jesus to the Pharisees, who the Bible record says sought to kill him because he had healed a man on the Sabbath day. Today, it's a privilege to be able to visit this place where Jesus performed this miracle of healing. Bethesda means house of mercy in the Aramaic, and we are reminded that Jesus was a merciful Savior. He is touched with the feelings of our infirmities, and today he longs for all who may be ill, either physically, emotionally, or spiritually, to reach out to him in response to the question, "Will you be made whole?" Only in Jesus can we be made whole, and may today we find healing in the power of his name.

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1: Are you struggling with financial blindness? Hi, I'm Chuck Bentley with My Money Life from Crown. Have you ever ignored a bank statement because you were afraid of what you might find? Or delayed opening your bills? Avoided checking credit card balances because it's just too overwhelming? That's intentional blindness, the avoidance of a reality we'd rather not face. While it may provide temporary relief, it almost always creates greater financial problems. Ignoring debt won't make it disappear. Avoiding a budget can't increase income. Pretending a spending problem doesn't exist only allows it to grow.

0: Scripture consistently calls us to live in the light, not in denial. Proverbs 27:23 says, "Be sure you know the condition of your flocks. 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
2: Welcome to Johnny Erickson Tada Sharing Hope. If you didn't know this already, Johnny loves singing about heaven.
3: Like the other night, I was just lying in bed, looking up at the ceiling. I was so happy in Jesus. And happy to think that soon, who knows how soon, but I know soon I'm going to go to heaven and see him face to face. And just as a prayer of praise, from the heart, I just started singing. When all my labors and trials are o'er, and I am safe on that beautiful shore, just to be near.

Me. You know what? That's an old, old hymn. And I don't even think many people even sing it nowadays, but I sure do. I may not be quite on pitch. I may not be able to hit the high notes, but I love singing songs about heaven and how glorious it's going to be. And you can understand why, me being in this wheelchair. And I also love poems about the coming glory, like this beautiful old poem by Martha Snell Nicholson. And this is how it goes. She says, sometime some ordinary day will come, a day like this, filled to the brim with ordinary tasks, perhaps so full that we have little time or thought for him. And there will be no hint from silent skies, no sign, no clash of cymbals, roll of drums. And yet that ordinary day will be the very day before our dear Lord comes. The day before we lay our burdens down and learn instead the strange feel of a crown. The day before all grieving will be past and all tears wiped away at last, at last. When we shall bid farewell nor see again that bittersweet lifelong companion pain. But through unmerited, unfathomed grace, our rapt eyes shall behold our Savior's face. Oh, child of God, awake and work and pray, because that ordinary day may be today. And yet the setting of tomorrow's sun may well find a billion souls still here, unborn. Well, I think you can see

0: why I love this poem. It's a powerful reminder that, yes, the Lord Jesus could come back for us this year, this month, even tomorrow. And for heaven to be truly glorious, we just got to finish the work of the kingdom down here on earth. 1 billion souls are yet to be won into Christ's kingdom. And it's why I do not mind being in this wheelchair another few months or another few years, maybe even 10 or 15 years. Because the longer Jesus delays in coming back for us, hey, the more time you and I have to tell others about Jesus Christ, to have them become part of God's family. Heaven will be glorious when God finishes his work of using us to plant gospel seeds and reap a rich harvest. Oh, that will be glory for me, glory for me, glory for me. Sing it if you know it. When by his grace I shall look on his face, that will be glory for me. And it will also be great glory for our Savior.
1: Amen to that, Johnny. And thank you so much for this wonderful insight today.
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final things that are listed in Proverbs 6 that God hates will likely have you saying, "No way, not me. I surely don't do any of these things, not at work, not at all." Lauren Stibgen here with the Christian Working Woman. Devising wicked plans, shedding innocent blood, and running to evil. Words like wicked, blood, and evil should not belong at work or in our life. And they remind us that the wicked surely do not display integrity. Devising wicked plans. Another way to think of this is scheming. Proverbs 24:8. Whoever plans to do evil will be called a schemer. Have you ever been

part of a conversation about getting someone fired or removed from a department when it wasn't your job to do so? Colleagues scheming about one another. Maybe this person has impacted you in some way, but scheming is not how to address the problem. Most companies will have a process for appropriately addressing concerns. Perhaps choosing to address the person directly about your concerns would be the kindest thing to do. God hates when we scheme. Be upfront and be honest when addressing issues. You may be thinking you don't shed innocent blood, but do you? Today, if you are working in supply chain and manufacturing, there is a movement to look at how every part of the process is impacting human flourishing. From fair treatment of workers in the form of wages and conditions to preventing human trafficking, companies and laws are taking a deeper look at how our goods are reaching consumers and impacting people. Are you aligned with a company that cares for people in a way that honors God's requirements for you? While you may not be making the decisions that are impacting these larger issues, it is important that you ask the questions as you are considering where you're working. What about running to evil? As a follower of Jesus, we can assume that any sin is evil. Are you quick to walk in ways that would be contrary to your new life in Christ? Do you look different or the same as your colleagues? If you don't walk in a manner worthy of the Lord, fully pleasing to Him and bearing good fruit in every good work, and increasing in the knowledge of God, what are you running to? Join me tomorrow as we look at a worthy working proverb that will please the Lord. Every day, women around the world are bringing the love of Christ into their workplaces, and your support makes this possible. 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
2: With SRN News, I'm Rich Thomason in Washington. What happens when you spend money you don't have? Just ask Uncle Sam.
3: The national debt has surpassed a record $40 trillion, just 5 months after hitting $39 trillion. Experts say the growing debt is already affecting Americans by raising borrowing costs and lowering wages. Advocates for a balanced budget warn of tougher fiscal trade-offs ahead. Margaret Spellings from the Bipartisan Policy Center says the fiscal trajectory is unsustainable and that any number of events could quickly push the U.S. over the edge from a challenge into a full-blown crisis. According to recent data analysis from the Organization for Economic Cooperation and Development, the United States' fiscal position stands as the worst among other developed countries. I'm Lisa Dwyer.
2: A Missouri judge has handed President Trump a win, ruling that a new Republican-friendly House district map backed by the president can be used in November. An appeal is expected. Canada and the U.S. closer to finalizing a trade agreement would avert threatened 50% U.S. tariffs. A senior Canadian official calls the emerging terms a very good deal for Canada. President Trump says that's the case for the U.S. as well.
4: Very fair deal for both. The tariffs will be non-existent for our farmers. Our farmers.

0: importers were paying tremendous tariffs into Canada, and those tariffs are going to be totally eviscerated down to zero.
1: Cost-conscious Americans continue to spend, giving Walmart another strong quarterly performance. About $188 billion in revenue in the second quarter, up almost 6%. However, the discount retailer is offering a cautious outlook going forward. On Wall Street, the Dow futures are down about 170 points. NASDAQ futures off 81. S&P futures are down 12 points. This is SRN News.
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1: A prisoner sues Indiana.
3: The male inmate is living as a female and wants the state to foot the bill for a sex change operation. But Indiana has a law against that, and now the man is going to court in hopes of overturning it. He is arguing that to deny him a taxpayer-funded sex change operation would violate the constitutional injunction against cruel and unusual punishment. A number of states are passing laws designed to eliminate such surgeries from the list of approved medical care for prisoners. Michael Harrington reporting.
1: Taliban rulers are marking the fifth anniversary of their return to power in Afghanistan. They claim to have brought stability and ended decades of conflict. However, the United Nations warns of a grave human rights crisis, especially for women and girls. Religious freedom advocates say that conditions for Christians in Afghanistan are now the worst they have ever been. According to Ministry Open Doors, since the Taliban regained power, Christians have either fled the country or gone deeper underground. This is SRN News. President Trump is nominating a high-level White House aide to head up the Food and Drug Administration.
4: Heidi Overton, President Trump's pick to lead the FDA, is a medical doctor and deputy director of the White House Domestic Policy Council. She's already been working on several of Trump's second-term health initiatives. She stood by him as he falsely suggested the number and timing of vaccines, like the combined MMR, could play a role in rising rates of autism. Scientific consensus and decades of studies conclude there is no link. Overton has been critical of abortion pills and, if confirmed, would be positioned to roll back FDA rules that made them more accessible. She needs Senate confirmation to become the new FDA head. I'm Julie Walker.
1: Residents on Hawaii's Big Island are struggling to recover after last week's hurricane killed two people. A 93-year-old woman and a man in his 60s were found dead. More details at srnnews.com.
5: Here's a blessing for you today from Ephesians chapter 3, verses 17 and 18. I pray that Christ will be more and more at home in your hearts as you trust in him. May your roots go down deep into the soil of God's marvelous love. And may you have the power to understand, as all God's people should, how wide, how long, how high, and how deep his love really is. Ephesians chapter 3, verses 17 and 18.
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7: Our sons worked for many years on a Native American reservation, and it was one of the few places on that dark reservation, dark because really so few people have been reached for Christ, and so very few people had Christmas decorations up. But I was always impressed with that one village church where they had a lot of lights outlining all their church buildings. And it was a cross covered with lights on top of the church's steeple. It's pretty impressive. Well, one Christmas I had a chance to visit there, and I got to see the lights of the church and that cross. And man, the cross really stands out against the darkness. Oh, and I met Rose. Yeah, she's a Native woman who attends that church. And those lights are an important part of her story, actually. She said, I have struggled with alcohol for many

0: years. And one night during the Christmas season, I hit bottom. I was in the pit. I wandered outside, and there it was, the cross all lit up in front of me. And I came to where the cross was, and she said, with the help of the pastor's wife, I finally found hope that night. Well, I'm Ron Hutchcraft, and I want to have a word with you today about light in your dark night. As that Native woman discovered that night when it was especially dark for her, the shape of hope is the cross of Jesus. For her, and maybe for you right now. In our word for today from the Word of God in Ephesians 2:12, the Bible describes in 8 little words how so many people feel. It talks about being, here we go, without hope and without God in the world. Without hope. It describes that feeling that things are always going to be like they've always been. I'm never going to change. My life is never going to change. I'll always come up empty. I'll always come up lonely. I'm always going to come up confused. I'm always going to come up feeling worthless. The habits, the failures, the weaknesses that have always brought me down, they're always going to bring me down. Rose, the woman I met at that reservation church, said it was like being in the pit. And the Bible suggests that the ultimate reason we are without hope is because we are without God. That doesn't mean you don't believe in God or even know a lot about God. It means you don't have the personal love relationship with God that you were made for. We're without God because we've chosen to turn our backs on Him and run our own lives instead of letting Him run them. So the one who has all the meaning and all the love and all the answers we've looked for our whole life is on the other side of a wall. And that wall is called sin. Well, thankfully, this without hope statement in the Bible is followed by that hopeful word, but. But now in Christ Jesus, you who once were far away have been brought near. Wow. Now, how does that happen? It says through the blood of Christ. So we find ourselves at the same place Rose found herself that night she found hope, at the foot of the cross of Jesus Christ. Why is the shedding of His blood on the cross so important? Because as the Bible says, without the shedding of blood, there is no forgiveness. Sin has a death penalty. And the death penalty can only be paid by someone dying. And Jesus did, so you don't have to. Now, when you put your total trust in Jesus to be your personal Savior from your personal sin, you're forgiven of every sin. You're guaranteed heaven when you die. You receive His power to change what you have never been able to change. It doesn't have to be the way it's always been. No, hope is born when you follow the light of God to the cross of Jesus. And that's where He's leading you this very day. It's what our website's all about. And that's why I want to ask you to go there. Let this be your hope destination today. AnewStory.com. That's AnewStory.com. Hope is in the shape of a cross. And hope is born for you when you come to that cross and you say these two words that change everything. For me. It was for me.
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1: Okay, go back to our 10-year anniversary. We're sitting in the Honda Accord, and we're thinking our marriage is over. You've just said, I've lost my feelings for you. What would you say to that couple today?
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3: We got on our knees to pray and to repent. 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And you're going to have to be on your knees over and over and over again, because marriage has its ups and it has its downs, and we can't do anything apart from Jesus and the gospel.
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1: She or he is not going to fulfill you. 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
1: Hello, this is Dr. John Morris. You know, if I were able, I'd love to visit every home in America, every place where people need to hear the truth about the gospel message that's revealed in creation. Impossible, you say? 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
3: Do you have any sinking funds? Hi, I'm Rob West of the Faith and Finance Minute. No, I'm not talking about stock market losses. A sinking fund is a simple, intentional way to save for upcoming expenses. Take Christmas, for example. Instead of scrambling in December...

0: Proverbios 3, versículo 3 y 4 dice, nunca, pero nunca se aparten de ti la misericordia y la verdad. 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
1: Oh, Father God, our Savior Jesus Christ, we want to give you thanks and praise for waking us up out of our sleep. We thank you for the privilege we have to see this beautiful morning and to hear nature clapping their hands and using their voices to give you glory and praise. We thank you for the rest that you have given to our bodies. Lord, we thank you for having given us a desire to come to you, to worship you, and to put you first above all the gods of this earth. We pray, Lord, for those who have already been out and they are at work, some are going to work. We pray your protection, especially in this busy street, those who are driving, and especially those who are riding the motorcycle. We pray your protection over them at this time, that you will keep them. Lord, we place before you the members of the different churches, and you know the different challenges that we face in all these different churches, and we ask that you will please be with them, help them to understand that they have a soul to save, a hell to shun, and a heaven to gain, and that they will put out all the effort to make themselves what it is, a Christian in their home, in their community, and even at church. Lord, we pray for San Antonio, Cristo Rey, Central, let God speak, Hillview, back to the Bible and revelation of hope, that you will please be with all your people. And especially we live in an age where immorality has been gripping, especially the church, where sin has been committed, and people don't even...

think before they commit these acts. We see immorality, fornication, and adultery being committed by members of the church, which others may know of their evil and say nothing about it. I pray that you will help us to be your brother's keeper and to shun this evil that has been reaping havoc in the church and bringing the frown of God upon your church, in which the church has no power to proclaim the word because open sin are committed. I pray that you will help us, Lord, to rid ourselves of this evil, that we will not be like the people of back there, the children of Israel, who are on the border of Canaan, have committed a grievous act that you have to destroy many of them. I pray that our church will be clean, pure, especially our young people. We pray for them. We ask that you will help them, Lord, to understand that they need to be a Joseph, they need to be a Daniel, they need to stand firm against evil, stand firm against everything that defiled their minds. Realize, Lord, that the cell phone and the computer and the gadget that the enemy has placed in our hands have become a weapon against us. And I pray that you will help us to use these technology to spread the gospel rather than defiling ourselves. We ask that you will bless our church, that you will clean our church from all unrighteousness and give us pure thought, pure mind to think positive things and to use even our God-given gift to help someone. We thank you for those who have given their life to you in baptism. We thank you for the program that we have had. We thank you for the evangelists. We thank you, Lord, for the togetherness of the three districts. We thank you for the pastors. We ask your blessing upon them as we work together, especially in this vineyard. We thank you, Lord, for even the vision that you have given to us and even the church that you will establish there in the town of San Ignatius. We ask that you will bless it and let it be a reality. Again, we thank you for all our brethren. We thank you for all our leaders. I pray that you will help us to pull together, to work together. And where we see this unity, help us, Lord, to find ourselves out of those company who try to bring this unity and try to tear down each other. We ask that you will help us to be focused on the mission that you have given to us and to accomplish it according to your will. Thank you again, Lord, for this opportunity. Bless those who are sick and those who are afflicted, those who need your help, those who need a job. We pray that you'll provide job for them. Those who need help with your children, we pray that you'll provide that help. When all is said and done, Lord, we pray that all of us will have a part in your kingdom. Thank you again for all your goodness and your mercy. Take us out to church tonight and help us to be a blessing to those around us. In Jesus' name we pray. Amen. God bless you, brethren. We love you. Jesus loves you too. Amen.

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4: 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Welcome, one and all. We're glad you've all joined us.
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1: So we better get started right away.
0: Good idea. Our first story is called Pete and the Pumpkin Patch.
2: All right, girls and boys. Now, we have just 5 minutes before bus time. Check around your desks and make sure there isn't any scrap paper on the floor. Also, I'll check the desks tonight to make sure yours is neat and clean. Kevin, will you erase the board? Sally, you water the plants, please. Remember that Friday afternoon we'll have the Halloween party. Now, let's keep it quiet so you can hear what I have to say. This year we'll have a pumpkin carving contest. Each of you must provide your own pumpkin. You should have it here by Friday morning. We'll have judges, and there'll be a prize for the 3 best pumpkins. Our room mothers will bring refreshments. Now, if you're ready to leave, stand quietly by your desk. Don't forget to take your math home if you didn't finish today's assignment. Now, all of you need to study your spelling words tonight. Row 1, you line up by the door.
3: Me. Hey, man, where are we going to get some pumpkins?
4: 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They always have a good selection.
3: Aw, that's no good. I stopped there yesterday. All the nice big ones are awful expensive.
4: Well, you get an allowance, don't you?
3: Sure, man, but who wants to bust up allowance money to buy a pumpkin? Besides, I'm trying to save up for a new football.
4: Yeah, I know what you mean. I've almost got enough saved for a football uniform.
3: Man, aren't you lucky. That takes a lot of dough. Sure it'd be more fun if we could get a pumpkin for nothing.
4: For nothing? How could we do that?
3: Rip it off. How else?
4: Rip it off? Oh, wow, Scott. I've never ripped anything off in my life.
3: Oh, don't be a chicken. It's just an old pumpkin. It's not like taking something important.
4: Well, stealing is stealing, no matter what name you give it or what you take.
3: Well, if you're too good to go with us, then don't.
4: Us?
3: Yeah, I already talked to Larry. He thinks it's a great idea. He's going to meet me there at 8 o'clock tonight.
4: Meet you where?
3: At Old Man Jackson's place down there on River Road. He's got a nice field of pumpkins just waiting to be picked. Think it over, man. It ought to be a blast. We'll meet at the big oak tree this side of the pumpkin patch.
4: Well, I don't know. I'll have to think about it.
5: Getting a pumpkin free would be great. But what would Mom think about Scott's idea? Well, he knew what she would think, all right. If he ripped off a pumpkin, he'd have to be sure she didn't find out either. That night at the supper table.
6: There's a letter on the hall table from Ann and Ken. She says he likes his new job very much.
7: Well, I'm glad to hear that. I'll have to read the letter after supper. Does she think they'll be able to come home for the holidays?
6: Well, she's not sure yet, but they're hoping to. Have some more casserole. Looks like your plate is almost empty. Can't have that.
7: Oh, well, there's not much chance of an empty plate around here. Hey, Pete, aren't you ready for seconds yet? What's wrong with that appetite tonight? You're usually through with seconds by now.
6: You're not coming down with something, are you, son?
4: I'm okay, Mom. Really. Just not very hungry tonight.
6: You've been so quiet since you came home from school. Are you sure you're all right? Let me feel your forehead. Doesn't feel hot.
7: Did something happen at school today, son?
4: Oh, no, Dad. Really, everything's fine. I'm just not hungry tonight.
6: There's blueberry pie for dessert. Your favorite.
4: Maybe later. I'm too full now. May I be excused, Mom?
6: What's the rush, son?
4: Oh, Scott wants me to come over and work out some football plays tonight.
6: All right, but let's not get home too late. By 9 o'clock at least.
4: Sure, Mom.
7: Sure, have a good time, son. But remember what your mother said. No later than 9 o'clock.
4: Okay, Dad.
6: What do you suppose is the matter with him? You know, he's always starving.
7: Oh, I wouldn't worry. It's football season. He's probably just anxious to get to Scott's.
5: As Pete walked past the houses on his street, he felt that behind every window, someone was watching him. With every step, there seemed to be a voice saying, "Thief, thief, thief." But the further he went, the quieter the voice became. When he reached the corner, he dashed across the street and into an open field. Running through the tall grass, he soon came to the river road that led to the Jackson place.
6: Scott.

0: Where are you?
1: Shh. Right here, man. Glad you're here. Thought you maybe wouldn't come.
0: Hi, Pete.
1: Hi, Larry. How'd you get out of your house?
0: Oh, my mom doesn't even ask where I'm going. She doesn't even care, just as long as I stay out of her way.
1: Mine either. The less she sees me, the better she likes it.
2: Well, I don't think it's funny. I don't feel very good about it. My folks wouldn't like this idea at all.
1: Aw, Pete, you take everything too seriously.
0: Hey, guys, where are the pumpkins?
1: Right behind the back porch. There's a whole field full just waiting for us.
2: Wow! You mean we have to go that close to the house?
1: Aw, it's easy. We can stay in the tall grass along the roadside all the way. Then along their lawn are all those big trees. We can sneak from one to the other.
2: That will still bring us too close to the back porch. I don't know if I like that.
1: Well, the house is all dark. They're probably not even at home.
0: Old man Jackson is so stingy, he's probably trying not to waste electricity.
1: Shh, we're wasting time. Let's go. Pete, you go first. Keep low on the grass and head for the first big maple. And don't go any further till we all get there. Okay, now one at a time from tree to tree.
2: Wait, hey, wait. I think there's someone on the porch.
0: Shh,
2: sounds like a rocking chair. No, porch swing.
1: Aw, come on, it's all right. Just be careful. We made it.
0: Shh, there is someone on the porch.
2: It's Mr. Jackson. He's talking to someone.
0: Let's crawl over behind the lilac bush and see if we can hear what he's saying. Be quiet. If he hears us, we've had it.
3: I just don't know how we're going to make it, Lord. Ma's been sick for so long. She didn't get any food put up this summer. I just didn't have the heart to tell her tonight that the pantry's almost empty. The drought this summer took most our garden, excepting the pumpkins. Seems our pension doesn't ever reach through the month. Oh, forgive me for complaining, Lord, but everything I try just seems not to work out.
2: He was praying. Did you hear that? Almost no food in the house. Let's go back to the road. We've got to talk.
0: Okay.
1: Let's go.
2: Hey, fellas, we should be ashamed of ourselves. Those poor old people. Not enough food, not much money, and we were going to steal pumpkins from them.
0: Yeah, we were being stupid, all right. Some old people have it pretty rough, I guess.
1: Suppose so. I thought it'd be so cool to get a free pumpkin. Somehow, after hearing that old man pray, it just doesn't seem any fun at all. I guess we better head for home.
0: Yeah, we'll just have to fork out the money and buy our pumpkins.
2: Wait a minute. You mean we're just going to forget about the Jacksons, just like that?
1: Well, we're just kids. What can we do?
2: First of all, we're going to tell our folks all about tonight.
1: You've got to be kidding, man.
0: I'll say.
2: No, I'm not kidding. If we're going to do the right thing, then we've got to go all the way, not just halfway.
1: Wow. Suppose you're right again.
2: Then tomorrow we're going to talk to Mr. Rogers.
0: We've got to tell him about this, too? Why?
2: Because we're going to need his help, plus the help of all the kids in our class.
1: Help? For what?
2: Don't be dense, guys. You heard what Mr. Jackson said. They don't have hardly any food in the house. Now, if we could get each of the kids to bring some canned goods and other foods from home, maybe we could even raise a little cash, too. Or we could take a nice box of supplies to the Jacksons.
1: Yeah, that's a great idea.
0: Okay, I guess if you can tell your folks, I can tell mine.
2: All right, see you tomorrow. We'll ask Mr. Rogers if we can talk to him during morning recess.
4: Hi, son, you're right on the dot. 9 sharp. You'd better hit the shower now and get to bed. That alarm rings awfully early in the morning, you know.
2: Okay, Dad, but first I've got to talk to you and Mom.
4: What? Oh, all right, son. Go ahead.
5: Come sit here on the couch beside me, dear.
2: I really don't know how to start this. Guess there's no easy way.
5: Well, why don't you start at the beginning? That's usually the best way.
2: Yeah, well, today at school, Mr. Rogers told us that at our Halloween party Friday, we'd have a pumpkin carving contest. You know, with judges and prizes, the whole bit. So on the way home from school, Scott said that it would be fun to

0: free pumpkin, and I'd have to use our own money for the pumpkins. He wanted me to meet him and Larry down by the Jacksons' place tonight to steal some nice pumpkins. Suppose that's why I wasn't very hungry tonight. You know, Scott and Larry's folks let them come and go just about as they please, but I knew you and Mom really care about what I do. Guess that's why I felt so miserable when I got out to the Jacksons' place. Anyway, their house was all dark. When we got close, we saw that Mr. Jackson was sitting on the porch. At first, we thought he was talking to someone, but then we discovered he was praying. Oh, Mom, they're almost out of food and money, and Mrs. Jackson's been sick for a long time.
1: Why, that's awful.
2: I didn't know they were having trouble.
0: Well, of course we didn't take any pumpkins, but we just can't let it stop there.
1: Of course not, son.
0: Tomorrow we're going to ask Mr. Rogers if we can have the kids bring food from home and take a nice box full of groceries to the Jacksons.
2: Pete, it would have been a mistake to take the pumpkins, whether Mr. Jackson was rich or poor. Anyway, you made the right decision, and I'm glad that you weren't afraid to tell Mom and me about it tonight. And I'm proud that you want to help the Jacksons. And Mom and I will do all we can to help you.
0: So we're awfully ashamed, Mr. Rogers. Ashamed that we even thought of stealing those pumpkins.
3: I see. Well, fellows, I'm rather proud of you.
4: You are?
1: Why?
3: Well, you see, we can't live in this world without being tempted. It's what we say to temptation that counts. You boys said no. That's something to be proud of. What's more, you boys had the courage to tell your parents and me about it because you want to do something for the Jacksons. I'm very proud of you, as your parents must be. I'm glad I have boys like you in my class. We'll talk to the other boys and girls right after recess. I'm sure they'll all be enthusiastic about your plan.
5: The next morning, the large cardboard box that Mr. Rogers had placed in the corner was soon filled to overflowing with cans of corn, soup, applesauce, peaches, bags of dried beans, noodles, boxes of cereal, and on and on. That night, Pete, Scott, Larry, and Mrs. Rogers delivered the supplies to the much-surprised Jacksons. But the story doesn't end there. For the grown-ups in town began to hear the story of the boys who went to steal pumpkins and ended up doing a good deed instead. And do you know, they wanted to get in on the act, too. The next afternoon at the ladies' club...
6: All right, ladies. It's time we begin our meeting. I've spoken to several of you on the phone this morning, and I'm sure most of you have heard what the young people in Mr. Rogers' class have done for the Jacksons. You know, we are just a small town, and I think it's a sad thing if we don't take care of our own. I think our children have put us all to shame. Now, it's time we do our share. I'm sure that with Mrs. Jackson's having been ill so long that there's a lot of housework that needs doing. Helen, would you choose a committee of five to help you with the cleaning? Beth, why don't you pick three of the girls to help with the laundry? And Sarah, would you...
5: And at a construction site in town...
7: Hey, Charlie, did you hear what the kids did for the Jacksons?
8: Yeah, isn't that great? Nice to know we got kids like that in our town.
7: Yeah, sure is. Say, I noticed that the back porch steps are in pretty bad shape. Really need replacing. What do you say we go out there tonight after work and see what we can do?
8: Hey, good idea.
5: And on it went. Everyone wanted to help. Someone donated a winter's supply of fuel. A nurse stopped in once a day to care for Mrs. Jackson. A teen club from the community church went over and helped Mr. Jackson harvest his pumpkins. Well, most of the pumpkins, that is. The next Friday morning...
9: Hey, why is the classroom door shut? Can't we get in the room?
0: Here comes Mr. Rogers now.
10: All right, when you're all lined up and quiet, I'll open the door.
9: Hey, look.
11: What is it?
9: Wow. Pumpkins, big ones.
10: Yes, there's a pumpkin for each member of our class. A gift from the Jacksons.
9: Jackson?
0: Oh, pumpkins?
9: Oh, isn't that nice?
12: We can carve them.
5: Wasn't that a great story?
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5: Because Pete decided to do the right and loving thing.

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2: Now, Irving, you'll be a good boy this summer.
3: Yes, Mom.
2: Look at me, I'm not through yet. You help your grandparents all you can this summer, and above all, you mind them, you hear?
3: Yes, Mother.
2: I told Grandpa to use his old razor strap on your behind if you don't mind him.
3: You didn't have to tell him that. He'd use it anyway.
2: Yes, I know. Oh, there's your train. Now, don't lose your ticket or your luggage.
3: I won't, Mom.
2: Now, have a good time, and do be careful.
3: Okay, Mom.
2: And don't forget to write. Now, I'll see you in a few weeks.
4: Irving came to his grandfather's farm from the city every summer. His mother liked to have him go, and he was always eager to get back to the fields and meadows. There were lots of chores to do, but Irving really didn't mind them. Not usually. But his favorite spot on the farm was the old swimming hole. Irving never seemed to get enough time for swimming.
2: How about another stack of hotcakes, dear?
3: Honestly, Grandma, I couldn't eat another bite. I'm absolutely stuffed.
5: Don't worry, you'll work it all off this morning. After you clean and straw the hen house, there's wood to cord.
2: And I'd like you to pick the green beans for me. I want to can some today.
3: Okay, I'll get started right away. May I go swimming later today?
2: No, dear. We have too much work that must get done today. Besides, the weather's been quite cool the last couple of days. I'm afraid you might catch a cold.
3: Oh, Grandma, it's not too cold.
5: You heard your grandmother. No swimming today.
4: All morning, while he worked at his chores, Irving's mind was on the swimming hole. It had been months since he last swam in the lovely deep pool. How anxious he was for that first dip. He hurried through his chores and finished picking Grandma's beans by late morning. He placed the large pail full of beans inside the kitchen door. Grandma was sewing in the parlor, and Grandpa was down at the horse barn. Irving dashed across the field, removed his clothes, and plunged into the water hole. It wasn't too cold. Oh, what fun he had. Then he heard Grandma ringing the dinner bell. He hurried into his clothes and back to the house.
2: You did a good job with your chores this morning, Irving. Didn't think you'd finish them so soon. I appreciate your... Why, Irving, your hair is wet. What have you...
5: Young man, were you in that swimming hole?
3: Yes, sir.
5: You deliberately disobeyed your grandmother?
3: Well, yes, sir. I'm sorry. I was all done with my work, and it's been so long since I've been in the swimming hole. I just couldn't wait, Grandpa. I'm really sorry.
5: I don't see that being sorry excuses you. It's your besetting sin, that's what it is, son. I was hoping we wouldn't need to use that razor strap this summer, but somehow we have to reach your understanding. You see, son, all your life there'll be rules that must be obeyed, and some

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1: Irving squirmed. He didn't like Grandfather's lectures. He just kept on and on with absolutely no let-up. You just had to listen. After Grandfather finished his lecture, he got down his leather razor strap and gave Irving three swats on the seat of his breeches. Grandpa was still a very strong man, and it stung like bees through his thin overall pants. Reaching his understanding, Grandpa called it. The days turned into weeks. Irving worked hard, played hard, and loved every day on the farm. Many happy hours were spent in the swimming hole. June passed, July, then August arrived, hot and dry. By 10:30 on one particular morning, the thermometer was already in the mid-90s. It was so hot that the heat shimmered above the road like steam mixed with thick dust. Even the old black hens walked around with their wings raised up a little and their bills open. All morning, Irving helped Grandpa hoe in the cornfield. The big flies bit constantly at his arms and neck, and Grandpa predicted cheerfully that it was a sure sign of rain. Sweat ran in jagged rivulets down his back and face and dusty arms and legs.
2: Wow, Grandma, that was a great dinner. My favorite, baked potatoes, roast, corn on the cob, and apple pie. You make the best pie in the whole world, Grandma.
3: You wouldn't be hinting for another piece, would you, Irving?
2: No, not this time. I'm really full. Grandpa, do you have another job for me this afternoon?
0: No, son. We worked hard this morning, and it's so hot out, we'll take a little break for a while.
2: Great. I'm going for a swim.
3: Nope, not for at least an hour, Irving. Never swim right after eating a big meal. Dangerous. You might get a cramp and drown. Wait at least an hour.
2: Aw, Grandma, I'm a good swimmer. And it's so hot.
0: Not for an hour, Irving. That's final.
1: Dinner over, Grandpa stretched out on the old studio couch for a snooze, while Grandma cleaned up the kitchen. Irving meandered out to the big willow tree at the corner of the yard.
2: Drown. How stupid. Old people sure do get foolish ideas sometimes. Why, I can swim like a fish. Boy, it's hot. Not even cool here under the willow tree. I'm all hot and itchy from working in the cornfield all morning. Boy, that water would feel so good. I can't wait an hour. Grandpa's sleeping. He won't even know the difference. Ah, this is like heaven. Boy, I could just stay in here forever. This is the greatest place in the whole world.
0: Irving, you get out of that pool this instant.
2: Yes, sir. Oh, brother, now I'll get it.
0: Now, young man, you get up to that house and fast. Sit down, Irving.
2: Yes, sir.
0: I'm gonna lay on that strop again this time, but before I do, I'm gonna tell you why. I wasn't a day older than you are, Irving, and I was born on this very farm. And I showed you one day right where the cabin stood, where my mother kept house 75 years ago.
2: You mean over there in the field, where the big yellow rose bushes and the lilac bushes are?
0: Yes. Ma said she brought those little bushes in homemade pots when they drove a wagon here from New York. And it was a hot day, like today. The summer I was 10, Irving. That was 65 years ago. Ma didn't have a kitchen like this. She made her own candles by pouring wax into molds. And I watched her many a time. She cooked over a fireplace. Pa made her a good crane to swing that pot right over the log. She thought it was real handy. And we had corn pone and string beans and roasting ears baked before the open fire that day. Me and Lemmy, my little brother, had found wild strawberries over on that hill yonder, and we had them for dinner, too.

0: How I remember everything we did that day.
1: Lammy? I never heard of Lammy.
0: No, you never saw him. We never had a picture of him, only the one I carry in my memory. He had yellow hair and blue eyes and a patch of freckles across his nose. He had a big stone bruise on one of his toes. I remember noticing the bandage when Pop pulled him out of the swimming hole.
1: Was he drowned, Grandpa?
0: Oh, he was, Irving. And it was my fault. Pa told me not to go into the water as soon after a big meal. But, oh, I was so smart. I knew a lot more than Pa and Ma, so I took Lemmy and we sneaked down there. Of course, we didn't think anything could go wrong. We just knew we were hot and thought Pa and Ma didn't want us to have any fun. And then, when we'd hardly been in the water any time at all...
1: Poor Grandpa. How terrible. Here, Grandpa. I want you to help me to get rid of my besetting sin.
2: Even after Irving grew up, he never forgot the day that Grandpa told him about a little brother that had died 65 years before. And every time Irving was tempted to break a rule, he always remembered his dear grandfather with tears running down his wrinkled cheeks as he told Irving about the day he had disobeyed. Irving had learned that day that disobedience not only hurts the one who disobeys, but sometimes it hurts even more the ones we love most.
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4: Parents are supposed to obey God. 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Then they will be obeying God too and doing what is right.
5: Ephesians 6, verse 1. Children, obey your parents in the Lord, for this is right.

0: Thanks, Steve. That was great.
1: Well, that's all we have time for today.
0: So goodbye and God bless you.
1: So long, everybody.
2: This has been your Story Hour, building for a better tomorrow.
0: This is Aunt Carol.
1: And Uncle Dan saying,
0: goodbye, everyone. See you.

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1: Hello, friends. How about an amazing fact? One small step for man, one giant leap for mankind. These words are the famous words spoken by Neil Armstrong.

0: Armstrong as he made the first human footprints on the moon. 50 years ago, on July the 20th, 1969, an estimated 600 million people around the world watched live as the first human stepped onto another astronomical body, the moon. It's amazing to think that just 66 years earlier, in 1903, the Wright brothers flew their self-powered aeroplane for the first time, opening up the age of human flight. To commemorate the remarkable achievements in flight, Neil Armstrong took with him to the moon a piece of wood from the Wright brothers' 1903 aeroplane's left propeller and a piece of fabric from the upper left wing. Little could the Wright brothers have imagined that part of their aeroplane would one day go to the moon and back. Although the Apollo 11 mission turned out to be a tremendous success, at the time of the launch, the mission was very risky. So risky, in fact, that President Richard Nixon had a speech already prepared in case of a catastrophe. After all, nobody had ever landed on the moon before, and he was not quite sure if it is even possible to take off from the lunar surface in order to return back to the Earth. But thankfully, this speech was never needed. Did you know, friends, that the Bible predicts that in the not-too-distant future, mankind will travel much further than the moon? Stay tuned for more, as Amazing Facts brings you this edition of Bible Answers Live.
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0: Hello, friends. Welcome to Bible Answers Live. 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We'll be happy to send it to anyone in North America. If you're outside of North America, just go to the Amazing Facts website. We have a free library, and you'll be able to read the various resources there as well. We'd like to greet our friends who are joining us on Facebook this evening. I know that we have viewers across North America, even some in other countries that tune in week after week to participate in Bible Answers Live. Well, before we get to our calls and the Bible, let's begin with the word of prayer. Dear Father, we thank you that we have this opportunity once again to open up your word and study the most important book, and that is the Bible. It reveals to us a Savior, reveals to us a way to have everlasting life. And so we ask your blessing upon our time. Be with those who are listening, wherever they might be. And thank you, Father, for your promise to be with us. In Jesus' name, amen. I open the program this evening by talking a little bit about that remarkable event that occurred 50 years ago, back in 1969, July the 20th. And when you think about the incredible achievement of being able to go to the moon and everything that was involved, especially back in 1969, before all of the digital abilities that we have today, it was remarkable. But you know, the Bible talks about a traveling in space, not to the moon, not even to Mars, but it really talks about a journey to a heavenly city. In John chapter 14, verse 1, we read the words of Jesus. He said, "Let not your hearts be troubled. You believe in God, believe also in me. In my Father's house there are many mansions. If it were not so, I would have told you. I go to prepare a place for you. And if I go and prepare a place for you, I will come again and receive you unto myself, that where I am, there you may be also." So here we find Jesus telling his disciples and also telling us that he is preparing a place for those that love him. And he promised that he would come back again and take us to that heavenly home, to that city made of gold that we read about in the Bible. And of course, that is the goal of every Christian, to be faithful, to have Jesus come, sometimes referred to as the great hope of the Christian, the great Advent hope, the second coming of Jesus. If you'd like to learn more about what the Bible has to say about the second coming, we have a free offer.

0: We'd like to send you. It is one of our amazing fact study guides, and it's entitled The Ultimate Deliverance. 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It's all about the Second Coming. It gives you a number of Bible verses, important information. Just call. 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Again, that number is 800-835-6747. And our phone line here to the studio this evening is 800-463-7297. We're going to go to our first caller tonight. We have William listening in Davis, California. William, welcome to the program.
1: Hi.
0: Hi, you're on the air.
1: Awesome.
0: And your question this evening?
1: My question is, what are the tests of a true prophet?
0: Okay, good question. Well, the Bible does speak about prophecy as being one of the gifts that God has given His church, and we see throughout Scripture many instances where God spoke to people through a prophet. And the Bible also warns us, though, Christ Himself warned us that in the last days there would be false prophets. And so we need to know, is this a genuine manifestation of the gift of prophecy, or is this a counterfeit manifestation? Is this the devil trying to deceive? Well, the Bible does give us certain identifying marks to determine whether somebody who says they have the gift of prophecy is indeed a prophet. Number one, what they say must be in harmony with the Word of God, to the law and to the testimony. If they speak not according to this, the Bible says there is no light in them. So that's probably the most important test right away, is do they speak in harmony with the Scriptures? The second test that needs to be applied is, what about their life? Jesus said, by their fruits you shall know them. What kind of a life does this person live? What do others say about the person? Are they genuinely committed to Christ? Are they a genuine Christian? One of the things that I think you'll be able to distinguish right away is if somebody is asking for money in order for them to prophesy, you got to question that immediately, because you read in the Old Testament and even in the New, people didn't get paid to give a message from God. So that's another test. Also, you need to ask, does their predictions come true? If somebody predicts something to happen and it doesn't happen, well, then that's not a true prophet of God. So those are three of the tests that we have, and there are more, and we actually have a study guide. William, you might have seen it. I'm not sure. If you haven't, we'd like to encourage you to take a look at it. It's called Does God Inspire Astrologists and Psychics? It's a long title, but basically it's talking about the gift of prophecy. How do we know a genuine prophet from a counterfeit prophet? And we'll be happy to send this to anyone who calls and asks. The number is 800-835-6747. And again, just ask for that study guide talking about distinguishing true and false prophets. William, did that help?
1: Yes, sir. Thank you.
0: All right. Thanks for your call. Our next caller that we have is Leah, listening in Ontario, Canada. Leah, welcome to the program.
2: Hi, Pastor. Thank you so much. I have a question about keeping the Sabbath holy, especially for children.
0: Okay.
2: At this time, our church is planning to build a playground for our children, because Sabbath is a delightful day, you know. But so we want the children to enjoy by playing in the playground too. But some of the members think this is a Sabbath day. We're supposed to keep the Sabbath holy. Why we allow our children to play in the playground? So basically my question is, what is your view about this thing?
0: Okay, so the question is, what about kids playing in a playground on the Sabbath? I think if you look at the biblical principles that we find in the Bible referring to the Sabbath needs to be a day that is set aside from typical normal weekly activity. Now, the Sabbath is not to be a day of gloom and sadness, and for the children, it's probably important to make it special for them. But in keeping with the spirit of the Sabbath, if their regular routine is playing on the playground all through the week and that's their main focus, it would probably be better to plan something a little different, something special. The Sabbath is a great opportunity to go out into nature, to see God's work, to spend time talking about our Creator. I wouldn't condemn someone or a kid that's sitting on a swing on the Sabbath. Don't misunderstand me. But if the focus of the children are just running around, climbing and jumping and typical kids' activities on the Sabbath, maybe we could find something a little better for them to do on the Sabbath. So I guess that would be my guidance there. I know growing up, I grew up in a Christian home where we kept the Sabbath, and there was always something special planned on a Sabbath afternoon.

0: something that we look forward to as children. Typically, it would be out in nature. It would involve hiking. It would be exploring new places that we haven't seen. So that's kind of the thing that we want to plan for. We need to think about what can we do to make the Sabbath special for our children.
1: Thank you so much, Pastor.
0: All right. Thank you for your call, Leah. Appreciate it.
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0: Next caller that we have is Charles, listening in Florida. Hi, Charles. Welcome to the program.
3: Hey, Pastor Ross. How are you?
0: Doing well.
3: My Bible question is this. About the seven last plagues that the Bible mentions, are there signs that I should look for to know when that they're starting to take place? I mean, what would I need to look for?
0: Okay. The seven last plagues we read about in the book of Revelation, and they take place just prior to the coming of Christ. The seven last plagues don't begin to fall until everybody has had an opportunity to make a decision for Christ or against him. In Revelation chapter 7, you start there in verse 1, it talks about an angel coming from heaven with a seal in his hand, and he says to the four angels to whom it was given to release the winds of strife, do not let go until we have sealed the servants of God in their foreheads. So there is a work of sealing, a settling into the truth, into commitment to Christ. Probation then closes just as the door closed on Noah's ark. And then you have the seven last plagues that fall. The purpose of the seven last plagues is to ripen the harvest. The second coming of Jesus is often described as a harvest of the earth. And it reveals the true nature of the wicked. It also reveals the true nature of the righteous and their full dependence upon God. So the plagues, as described in the book of Revelation, they don't take place until after probation closes, as you read in Revelation chapter 7.
3: Okay. That makes a lot of sense. Thank you very much.
0: All right. Thanks for your call. Good question. The next caller that we have is Charles, and actually Chris. Chris is listening in Florida as well. Hi, Chris. Welcome to the program.
4: Oh, thank you, Pastor. Good evening.
0: Hi. And your question this evening?
4: Yes. My question is about rewards in heaven.
0: Yes.
4: It's about, I believe it's about those that are saved. And I have two scriptures here, Matthew 16:27 and 2 Corinthians 5:10.
0: All right. Well, let me read Matthew 16:27 for those who are listening. They might be driving. These are the words of Jesus. He said, "For the Son of Man will come in the glory of his Father with his angels, and then he will reward each according to his works." And then the other verse that I think you're referring to there, you said, is 2 Corinthians 5:10?
4: 5:10, yes.
0: It says, "For we must all appear before the judgment seat of Christ, that each one may receive the things done in this body according to that which he has done, whether it be good or whether it be bad." And I can actually add one more verse there, Revelation 22. It speaks of Jesus coming. He says, "Behold, I come quickly, and my reward is with me to give every man according to his works." So, yes, there are rewards that are given when Jesus comes. And not only do you have the saved and the lost, but you also have those who have lived a life of devotion to Christ, who maybe have gone through great hardship for their faith. Maybe they've even given their life for Christ as a testimony of their faith, and each is rewarded according to his works, what he has done. And so, yes, there are rewards given in heaven.
4: Let me ask this. So we all will experience that presence of God in different way while in heaven.
0: Well, you know, I think when we...
4: According to our deeds.
0: Well, when we get to... First of all, to, you know, as far as I'm concerned, to get to heaven is probably the greatest reward that anyone can have. Just to be there, to be with God. I mean, what more could anyone want? But God also recognizes the sacrifice that some of his faithful followers have done for his name, for the cause, for the preaching of the gospel. You know, you have missionaries that have traveled, left home, left family, gone to some distant land to share the gospel with others. And nobody here might take note of that, or nobody might recognize their service, but It is

0: Christ, and we'll lay our crowns at his feet and worship him and worship God. But God is a God of love, he's a God of fairness, and yes, he does reward. Not only are the righteous rewarded according to their works, but the wicked are also judged, and they receive their punishment also according to their works.
1: Correct, correct. Thank you very much. Thank you, Pastor.
0: All right, thanks for your call, Chris. Appreciate it. Our next caller that we have, I think we've got Raymond listening in Bakersfield. Raymond, welcome to the program.
2: Hello, thank you, thank you.
0: Thanks for your call and your question this evening.
2: It's about forgiveness and how we can quench the Holy Spirit.
0: Okay.
2: So a person is asking for help from Christ to get out of a trouble, and it appears that it's not happening. And then the thought comes across, well maybe Satan would help. What a dumb thought. But so the person has this thought, and then now even the is willing to accept the help if Satan would help, but Satan doesn't help either. Now, is that something, you know, that a person would consider in his mind and in his heart? I reckon, is that something that would quench the Holy Spirit? Is that something that would not be forgiven? You know, we always hear about, you know,
0: the unpardonable sin. Yes.
2: Yes.
0: The verse that I think you're referring to is where Jesus said, "Every sin shall be forgiven man, except blasphemy against the Holy Spirit." So people wonder, what is that? Does that involve some type of statement a person might make, or sort of the scenario that you painted? Would that be blasphemy against the Holy Spirit, choosing the devil? To understand what blasphemy against the Holy Spirit is, we need to understand what the word blasphemy means. If you look in the Bible, what blasphemy means, it's defined two ways. Number one, claiming to be able to forgive sins, and number two, putting yourself in the place of God. The religious leaders wanted to stone Jesus. They accused him of blasphemy because Jesus forgave people of their sins. Of course, he could. He was God. And Jesus said he was the Son of God. And they said, nope, that's blasphemy. When we blaspheme against the Holy Spirit, in essence, what that means is we put ourselves in the place of the Holy Spirit, meaning that we get to decide what is sin and what's not sin, or what is acceptable or what's not acceptable. Instead of allowing the Holy Spirit through the Word of God to guide us, we begin to make excuses for sin. And eventually, as we harden our hearts against the Holy Spirit, there reaches a point where we don't hear the Holy Spirit anymore. That's the unpardonable sin, or that is blasphemy against the Holy Spirit. It's not one particular sin that a person does. It's something that takes time. It's the hardening of the heart against the Holy Spirit. The very fact that somebody's wondering whether or not they committed the unpardonable sin is evidence in itself that the Holy Spirit is still speaking to them. People who have committed the unpardonable sin, typically they don't care. They have no interest in spiritual things. They don't care whether or not they committed the unpardonable sin. So the fact that one is wondering, that's probably evidence that the Holy Spirit is still working.
2: I appreciate that. Thank you very much.
0: All right. And, you know, Raymond, don't get discouraged. We all struggle. And the Bible says a righteous man falls seven times and yet he gets up. So as long as you keep trusting in Jesus, he's able to help us through every need, and just claim him as your Savior. All right. God bless you, Raymond. We do have a book, by the way, that you might find interesting. It says, it's called What is the Unpardonable Sin? And we'll be happy to send that to anyone who calls and asks. The number to call is 800-835-6747. That is the resource phone line. And again, ask for the book on the unpardonable sin.
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0: Our next caller that we have is Ralph, and he's listening in Atlanta. Ralph, welcome to the program.
4: Good evening, Pastor Ralph.
0: Yes, hi.
4: Pastor Ralph, my question to you is, when Joseph passed away and his descendants passed away at the time, and they were taken into slavery, did they do anything to anger God to allow them to go into slavery?
0: Well, initially when they went down into Egypt, it was to preserve their life because there's terrible famine that was taking place in the land. But there was a second reason why God allowed Joseph to go down into Egypt. You read a little earlier in the story of Jacob's sons. We're actually doing this in our Tuesday Bible study that we have with the church. We're studying through the book of Genesis. And it's interesting.

0: important to note that a number of the sons of Jacob were beginning to adopt some of the practices of the pagan nations that surrounded them. The way that the pagans would consider what marriage is and some of their customs. And in order for God to preserve the descendants of Jacob, in order for him to work through them, it was probably necessary for them to be separated from those nations that surrounded them in Canaan. When they went down to Egypt, you remember the story, they were somewhat isolated because the Egyptians didn't really like the Hebrews. They didn't like shepherds. And the Hebrews were shepherds. They had cattle and sheep. And so they were set off by themselves, somewhat isolated from the rest of the Egyptians. And that continued for a while during Joseph and his sons. But as time went on, they began to adopt once again and began to identify more and more with the Egyptians, some of their customs, their practices. And they eventually began setting aside the principles of what they knew to be right. And that kind of opened up the way into slavery for them. And that's why when Moses came to deliver them, he had to remind them of the things that God had commanded them through their ancestors. And of course, God brought them up to Mount Sinai and he had to give his law because they, to a large degree, had set it aside.
1: Right. Well, is there any specific scripture that says that God punished them for those transgressions?
0: Well, I think slavery would be a terrible punishment that they would have. It's sort of twofold. God allowed slavery for the descendants of Jacob in one way to preserve them as much as possible from the evil influences. And it was also for them to realize their need of God and their dependence upon God. So it was a learning experience that God was bringing the Israelites through in order to prepare them for their re-entry into Canaan and doing the work that God wanted them to do.
1: Thank you, Pastor Ross. I appreciate your question.
0: All right. Thanks for your call, Ralph. And if you have a Bible question, our phone line here, friends, if you're listening, is 800-463-7297. We have a couple of lines open. Good time to pick up your phone and give us a call. 800-463-7297. We have Jan that is listening from Kentwood, Michigan. Jan, welcome to the program.
2: Hi, how are you doing, Pastor?
0: Doing well, thank you.
2: I have a question. I have people that sometimes they ask me about the foods that we eat, about clean and unclean.
0: Okay.
2: And I quote them from the book of Leviticus.
0: Yes.
2: But then they come back and throw at me the first book of Timothy in chapter 4, verses 4 and 5.
0: Mm-hmm.
2: So what do you got to say about that?
0: All right, let me read it. It's right here. We find it in 1 Timothy chapter 4, verse 4. Talking about food, it says, "For every creature of God is good, and nothing to be refused if it is received with thanksgiving." So some people think, well, it doesn't matter what you eat, as long as you pray over it, somehow whatever you eat is not going to harm you. Well, the Bible also tells us that our bodies are the temple of the Holy Spirit. So we want to take care of our bodies. We also know that certain things are harmful. We don't want to eat it. But I think what a lot of people leave out is verse 5. Verse 5 is the key. It says, "For it is sanctified by the word of God and prayer." So are there certain foods that are sanctified by the word of God that we read about in the Bible? Yes. Are there certain foods that are not sanctified to eat, or certain things, they're not even foods, certain things that God does not want us to eat? Yes. So the key to understanding verse 4, what is it that needs to be received with thankfulness? It's those things that have been sanctified by the word of God. The word sanctify means to have set apart or set aside. And then you go back in the Old Testament, and right at the time of the sacrificial, when the sacrificial service was implemented, you had clean and unclean animals. And then after the flood, God allowed the eating of the clean animals, but not the unclean animals. So verse 5, I think, is the answer.
2: So bring verse 5 back to Leviticus.
0: Right. Well, it's a simple question. What foods were sanctified by the word?
2: Were sanctified.
0: Yes.
2: Okay.
0: The word sanctify means set apart. Set apart.
2: Set apart. See, you cleared things up for me.
0: Oh, yeah.
2: Thanks so much.
0: You're welcome. Thank you. That's a good question that you have. You know, we do have a study guide, friends, if you're wondering about what the Bible has to say about food.

0: food and what's good to eat and what's not good to eat. Our study guide goes into this in a lot more detail. It's called God's Free Health Plan. What are the secrets for living a healthy, stronger, longer life? 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It's called God's Free Health Plan. It's one of our Amazing Facts study guides, and it's for free. All you have to do is call our resource phone line. That number is 800-835-6747. And again, just ask for the study guide called God's Free Health Plan. And while you're on the phone asking for this free offer, you might also want to ask the person about the Amazing Facts Correspondence Bible School. It's free, and what it is, it's actually goes through our famous Amazing Facts study guide lessons. It really deals with a lot of important Bible truths, including a lot of prophetic truths, and it's free. All you need to say is, I'm interested in learning more about the study guide course, and we'll sign you up for free. We'll send you the lesson in the mail, take a look at it, fill in the answer sheet, send it back to us, and we will send you out the next lesson. Well, friends, it's not the end of the program. We're just taking a short break, and in a few moments, we'll be back with more Bible questions. So stay around. We'll be right back.
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0: Hello, friends. Welcome back. This is Bible Answers Live. And if you have a Bible-related question, now's the opportunity to give us a call, and we'll do our best to answer the question. We have the Word of God in front of me right here, and we'll look up different verses, and we have a great number of resources that we'll be talking about throughout the program that'll help you in your study of the Word. If you have a Bible question, the phone line again is 800-463-7297. That's 800-463-7297. The resource phone line is 800-835-6747. We're going to go to our first caller in the second half of a program now. We have

0: have Alfredo listening from Canada. Alfredo, welcome to the program. Hello, Alfredo, are you there? Alfredo in Canada. All right, we're going to have to come back to him. We've got somebody listening in Sacramento, California. Sacramento, California, are you there? Allie, I guess it's Allie, are you there?
1: Yeah.
0: Hi, Allie, you on the program?
1: This is Allie, I'm from Macon, Georgia.
0: Oh, from Georgia, okay. We've got the wrong number typed in here.
1: Yeah. Well, hello. I am may I just make one quick comment before I get to my question?
0: Sure.
1: Okay, that is about the blasphemy of the Holy Spirit. Right before Jesus said that, he was accused of casting out devils by Beelzebub. And the Greek word in the Strong's for blasphemy is word 988, and it means slander. So to when he's doing something by the power and the good works of the Holy Spirit, and they falsely accuse it as something that is done by Beelzebub, that's why he said that. That's what they were doing, blaspheming the Holy Spirit by calling the good works of the Holy Spirit the works of the devil.
0: Yeah, and that would be. That would be a serious thing to do that. Now, the question you had, Allie?
1: Yes, sir. My question, I'm sorry. My question is, I know it was written that all of the works that Jesus did in the Bible, if it was written, it couldn't be contained in the book. But I was thinking it would have been quite a significant thing to at least have been recorded once if he had ever baptized anyone himself, and it's not in there. And I was wondering why that might be.
0: Okay. So, Jesus, as far as we know, did not baptize. Of course, John the Baptist, he did baptisms, and Christ's disciples baptized people. And then in the New Testament, in the book of Acts, you hear a lot about going forth preaching the gospel and baptizing people. Probably a practical reason why Jesus did not baptize people is there would have been such a group of people that would have wanted to be baptized by Jesus. Many of them might not have made that decision out of genuine conversion. Rather, it was to somehow say, well, Jesus baptized me. Maybe that gave people or would give people the impression that they're better than somebody else. It might be more bragging rights than genuine conversion. And Jesus knowing, the Bible says he knew what was in man, Jesus knowing that, we have no record of him baptizing.
1: That makes so much sense. That makes so much sense. Thank you so much. God bless you.
0: All right. Good question. Thanks for calling, Allie. Our next caller that we have, we're going to try Canada one more time. We have Alfredo listening in Canada. Alfredo, are you there? Going once, going twice. Okay. We're going to go to, let's see, we have Ashley in Chattanooga, Tennessee. Hi, Ashley. Welcome to the program.
2: Hi. Thank you. My question is kind of a follow-up. It's in 1 Timothy 4, 1 through 5, but it's not so much specifically about the food. My question is more related to, is this a specific circumstance, you know, that's talked about, or is it more like for the Latter-day Church, or, you know, what are they referring to specifically?
0: Yes, good question. If you look at the first few verses of 1 Timothy chapter 4, I'm just going to read that so that those who are listening that don't have a Bible could follow along with us. 1 Timothy chapter 4 verse 1 says, "Now the Spirit expressly says that in the latter times some will depart from the faith, giving heed to deceiving spirits and the doctrines of demons, speaking lies and hypocrisy, having their own conscience seared with a hot iron." Then it says, "Forbidding to marry and commanding to abstain from foods which God has created to be received with thanksgivingness by those who believe and know the truth." Then it goes on in verse 4 that we spoke about, every creature of God is good. So some of the things that's highlighted, it says in the last days or in the latter times, people will depart from the truth. So there is a falling away that Paul is talking about when he's writing to Timothy that would occur in the church. There would be believers that would fall away from the truth. They would give heed to deceiving spirits or the doctrines of demons. They're not biblical truths. They're not biblical doctrines. And then it talks about forbidding to marry and commanding to abstain from certain foods. It's referring to a time in the Christian church, in particular during the Middle Ages or the Dark Ages, where the belief arose that if you want to be holy or if you want to work for God full time in a capacity as a preacher or in the church, you need

0: needed to refrain from marrying. You couldn't marry. And of course, you have the priesthood that developed during the Dark Ages in the medieval church and the Catholic Church, which still carries over even today. And that's not in the Bible. You don't find that command anywhere in Scripture, where if you want to serve God or if you want to be more devout, you don't marry. So those are some of the things that God was revealing to Paul that he was speaking about even before they occurred. It's also talking about abstaining from certain foods. There were a number of traditions that came in the Christian church that on certain days you were not allowed to eat certain types of food, and you were to eat other foods on different days. And these are some of the things that we saw that happened during the Dark Ages, and even we still have some of that even today in Christianity.
1: Okay. Well, thank you so much, and thank you for your ministry.
0: All right. Thanks for calling. Next caller that we have is David, and he's listening in Chicago, Illinois. Hi, David. Welcome to the program.
2: Hi. How are you?
0: Doing well.
2: Yeah. My question is, as a Christian, I'm involved both in the church and in the world.
0: Mm-hmm.
2: So what kind of spirit is driving me to do this? Because I love doing the work of God, and at the same time, I don't want to give up sinful nature.
0: Mm-hmm. Well, I think what you're experiencing is something that every Christian, if he needs to be honest or she needs to be honest, we recognize that there is a battle raging in the heart or in the mind. On the one hand, the devil is constantly pulling at us, tempting us. We have the carnal nature. But on the other hand, we have the Holy Spirit that is convicting us, and we have a conscience that we know what needs to be done and what's right. And, you know, every day there's that tug of war. Who are we going to serve? Who are we going to choose? And I think that's why it's so important. And Jesus says this. He said, unless you abide in me and I in you, the branch cannot bear fruit. Or another way, Jesus said, without me, you can do nothing. So maintaining a living connection with Christ through prayer, through the study of his word, through turning our thoughts towards him throughout the day, engaging with Jesus, talking to him as we even would to a friend, asking him for strength and help, making that a priority, that's the only way that we're going to be able to overcome the devil and be victorious when tempted. So it's an ongoing experience. It's something we want to do every day, and that's growing and living the Christian life.
2: Oh, thank you.
0: All right. Well, thanks for calling, David. Very important question. How do we live practically the Christian life? You know, we do have a study guide. Actually, it's a book that we'll be happy to send to anyone wanting to learn more about this. It's called Life in the Spirit. It talks about living that day-by-day life, and we'll be happy to send it to you if you call and ask. The number is 800-835-6747.
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0: We have Linda listening in Georgia. Linda, welcome to the program.
4: Hi, how are you?
0: Doing well. And your question this evening?
4: My question this evening is, how do you know if you have breathed the Holy Spirit away?
0: All right. Well, I think one of the reasons that you know a person has not grieved the Holy Spirit away is the fact that they're wondering. Typically, somebody that has grieved away the Holy Spirit, they've gotten to the point where they don't care anymore. They're not interested in spiritual things. They're not interested in God. In essence, their conscience, as Paul mentioned in the verse that we read in 1 Timothy, it says their conscience is severed or put out, so to speak. They don't listen. They're not interested in religious things. If a person has a desire and is wondering, that means the Holy Spirit is still speaking to them. Now, having said that, there might be people that you look at and say, oh, man, their life is so far away from what God would have it to be, and surely they've committed the unpardonable sin, and yet we know of many experiences where people are converted and their lives are completely changed. So it is not for us to know, or at least to try and choose, who might have or who might not have committed the unpardonable sin. The Bible says man looks on the outward, but God looks at the heart. Only God knows.
4: Okay.
0: All right. Well, thanks for calling, Linda. We do have that book that I think you'll find interesting. It's called Understanding the Unpardonable Sin. and we'll be

0: sending that to anyone who calls and asks. Just ask for the book on the Unpardonable Sin. The number is 800-835-6747. That is the resource phone line. Ask for the book on the Unpardonable Sin. Next caller that we have is Lou, driving through Virginia. Lou, welcome to the program.
1: Hey, Pastor Ross. Thank you so much for taking my call. Please let Pastor Doug know that we miss him tonight.
0: Yes, he'll probably be back next week.
1: But you're doing a great job.
0: All right.
1: My question is, well, let me make a statement first. My wife and I, we have been married this coming December 39 years. And I believe I heard that the Bible teaches that once we get to heaven, our marriage is going to be abolished. Is that true?
0: Well, the Bible doesn't say that marriage will be abolished, but what the Bible does say, Jesus actually says it, that we shall be as the angels. We won't be marrying and giving in marriage. So there won't be wedding ceremonies taking place in heaven. We won't be procreating in heaven. You know, the relationships that we have formed here on this earth, whether it is a husband, wife, if it is a parent and a child, if it is a best friend, those relationships don't come to an end when we go to heaven, especially, you know, obviously if they're in heaven as well. I think those relationships will continue to grow. The greatest relationship of all will be our relationship with Christ and God. You know, I think relationships will be even be enhanced because there won't be sin to kind of get in the way. Matter of fact, that's the hope of the Christian. And you lay a loved one in the grave, someone you love, spouse, family member, they die. The great hope for the Christian is that we get to see them again. We get to fellowship with them. We get to share eternity with them. You know, we don't want to give people the idea that suddenly when you get to heaven, you get given divorce papers when you walk through the gate. No, I think the relationships we bond or form here on earth are going to continue in heaven. But there won't be marriage. There won't be procreation in heaven.
1: Now, the Bible says that I have not seen nor ear heard nor have entered into the hearts of men the things that God has prepared for them that love him.
0: Absolutely.
1: So maybe that tells us that the relationship will be even better than what we can imagine.
0: Right. We can't even imagine. God's got something special for everyone.
1: Okay.
0: Well, thanks for your call, Lou. Hopefully that helps a little bit. We've got James listening in New York. James, welcome to the program.
2: Thank you for welcoming me.
0: You're welcome, James. I think you got your radio on in the background. I hear an echo.
2: Okay. I'm shutting the radio. Okay. Can you hear me okay?
0: Yes, that's better. Oh, I still get a little bit of an echo. But what's your question?
2: Some denominations claim that their personnel, such as bishops, have apostolic succession with the powers that Christ's original apostles had to perform miracles, etc. Is that a valid assumption?
0: James, I'm going to just put you on mute. You'll be able to hear me, but that way we don't get the echo. So the question is, do the apostles, or is there a modern counterfeit, or not counterfeit, but a modern example, I might say, of people that are apostles that are able to do miracles? Well, there are certain individuals that God has given gifts to. One of the gifts, spiritual gifts, is that of performing miracles or healing. Often God will work through modern medicine to bring healing. He does sometimes perform miraculous miracles. I don't think I get a little nervous if somebody walks up and refers to himself as an apostle. The title apostle really applies to those who were the eyewitnesses of Christ, those who spent 3.5 years with Jesus. Paul was converted on the road to Damascus, and Jesus met him, and he had the gift of prophecy. But typically, the apostles came to an end at the time of John. There are still in the church gifts that God gives to different church members, but in particular the role of an apostle, we don't see a lot of that, or we don't see that today. That really had to do with the disciples, those first followers of Christ.
2: Presuming the title of bishop doesn't automatically give him miracle powers, there may be some that are overly blessed by God, but just being a bishop doesn't automatically bestow that on you. Is that correct?
0: Correct. Yes, the term bishop is just simply otherwise translated as an elder or an overseer. So that would be a pastor or someone that's leading out in the church. There are regular church members that might not be in a leadership position,

0: that might have one of the gifts of the Spirit that God has given them, one of which might be the gift of healing. So just to bear a title doesn't necessarily mean that you have certain gifts of healing. Hope that helps, James. Next caller that we have is Rhonda, listening in California. Rhonda, welcome to the program.
1: Hi. Thank you, Pastor Ross. Thank you for taking my call.
0: Yes.
1: The Bible says, in the beginning, God created the heavens and the earth, and this happened in 6 days. In 6 days, God created the heavens and the earth and all that's in them. The definition of heavens there, do you understand that to mean these heavens that are in our Milky Way galaxy, or all the other...
0: Everything else that we see. The word heaven in the Bible can be understood three ways. The one is the atmosphere. We talk about where the birds fly. They fly in the heaven. That means the atmosphere. The other heaven would be where the stars are, the universe, you might say. And then the third heaven would be the dwelling place of God. And when the Bible speaks of heaven, for example, in Revelation 21, John says, "And I saw there was a new heaven and a new earth." Well, he's referring there to the atmosphere, not necessarily to the universe as a whole or to the dwelling place of God. But were there other planets before our world was in existence? Yes, I believe so. There were other angels. The rebellion that took place in heaven occurred before our earth was created. You have a story in Job about the sons of God appearing before God in heaven, and Satan was there as the representative of earth. Hebrews chapter 1 speaks about how Jesus made the worlds. This is Hebrews 1 verse 2, and it's the plural word for world. So are there other worlds out there? Yes, we believe so from the Bible.
1: Thank you. That's very gratifying to hear. Thank you. And so is it also your understanding that those worlds were created before the six-day creation that included the earth?
0: You know, it appears, and I don't have a Bible verse to back this up, but it seems to me that when our world was created, Adam and Eve were made, and then, of course, Satan deceived them, and sin came to this earth. It appears that the creation, God creating other worlds, kind of put on pause to deal with this emergency, the fall of mankind. The whole plan of redemption and how that's playing out on this earth, it seems as though not only the angels, but even the other worlds might be watching or seeing how God deals with this emergency. So they were created before our world. I don't think there has been a creation since our world, but that doesn't mean that God's not going to create again in the future. But it just means right now the focus of heaven is what's happening here on this earth in the plan of redemption.
1: Mm-hmm. Thanks so much. Appreciate your input.
0: Okay. Thanks for your call, Rhonda.
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0: Our next caller that we have is listening in Albuquerque, New Mexico. Charlene, welcome to the program.
3: Hello.
0: Hi, you're on the air.
3: My question is, I'm wondering where the book of Enoch comes from.
0: Okay, you have a mention of at least Enoch in the book of Jude. Jude is the book just before Revelation. And it says at least the phrase there talking about Enoch, it's believed to be a quote from a manuscript or at least a letter that apparently was around during the time of the New Testament. The reason we don't have a book in the Bible called Enoch is because some of the things that were written, and there were a number of forgeries that occurred. Sometimes somebody would write a letter and then assign a name of someone famous. There was quite a bit of that in New Testament times. But if a letter could be proven that it was indeed written by one of the apostles, or by Paul, it was included in the New Testament. If the authorship of a letter was somewhat questionable, if any of the teachings or the doctrine that was written in that letter was out of harmony with the teachings of Jesus, it was not included in the New Testament.
3: Who decided?
0: It kind of happened over a period of time. Yeah, the letter would be written. The way it worked in New Testament times, for example, Paul would write a letter to a church. The church would read the letter. There would be a scribe in the church that would carefully

0: he copied the letter. Then often that letter was sent to another Christian church. And the same thing happened there. Someone would read the letter and it would be copied and then sent to somebody else. So, of course, all of the original letters are a long time gone, but we have lots of copies. And then around the end of the first century, John was the last of the apostles, all the way up to around 90 AD. That's when these letters began to be gathered and collected and organized, and eventually it became what we know today as the New Testament. So it took a number of years. It didn't just happen immediately. It was during the first 100 years after Christ.
1: What about the Kabbalah?
0: Well, there were other books as well that, in addition, Kabbalah was one, and then you also have the Apocryphal that were written. Some Bibles even include the Apocryphal books. They were Jewish writings, but again, if they didn't know for sure who the author was, and if it was not recognized as one of the apostles or one of the recognized leaders of the church, or if there was theological differences, it was not included in what they call the canon or the New Testament. You know, we do have a book that you might find interesting. It's called The Ultimate Resource, and it's about the Bible. It tells you how the Bible came about, and it gives a lot more details in that. And I think you'll find it interesting, Charlene, if you just call, or anyone, if you just call our resource line, that's 800-835-6747, ask for the book called The Ultimate Resource, and we'll be happy to send it out to anyone who calls and asks. Next caller that we have Glenn listening in Washington. Glenn, welcome to the program.
2: Oh, thank you. I have a question regarding the book of Revelation in chapter 19, verses 17 through 21.
0: Yes.
2: Referring to the beast and his armies defeated. And I'm just curious as to the timing of all of this. It sounds like perhaps this is when referring to the second coming of Christ.
0: Yes.
2: And I'm kind of a little bit confused about the birds were filled with their flesh.
0: Okay.
2: In verse 17 and verse 21, it starts out by saying, "Then I saw an angel standing in the sun, and he cried with a loud voice, saying to all the birds that fly in the midst of heaven, come and gather together for the supper of the great God." And then it culminates in verse 21, "And the rest were killed with the sword, which proceeded from the mouth of him who sat on the horse, and all the birds were filled with their flesh." And so I'm wondering how the birds were able to still be alive during Christ's second coming.
0: Okay. Well, good question. Let me just give verse 16 of the same chapter, just so we know that we're talking about the second coming. It's talking about Christ. He's described as coming on a white horse. And verse 16 says, "On his robe and on his thigh a name is written, King of Kings and Lord of Lords." So we know we're talking about the second coming of Christ. Remember, Revelation is a symbolic book. Now, back in Old Testament times, or in Bible times, when armies would go to battle, and it was a great battle or a great war, the defeated army, typically they wouldn't be buried unless it was in a city or a place where people were living. Often these battles would take place in a valley outside of the city, or you know, in the woods or something like that. And quite often the bodies of the defeated army would lie on the ground and the birds would be filled and the wild animals. So it's using an imagery or description here in Revelation chapter 19. It's talking about the great day of the Battle of Armageddon, where the armies of God are coming to destroy God's people, and Jesus comes and the wicked are destroyed. So it's a symbolic reference there to complete and utter defeat of the enemies of God's people, using Old Testament imagery of two armies going to war.
2: Okay. So it's symbolic in nature then.
0: It's not talking about literal birds. I mean, even in the whole chapter, it talks about Jesus coming on a white horse and a sharp sword proceeding out of his mouth. Verse 21 says, you know, he killed those with the sword that came out of his mouth. Those, again, it's a description. Jesus doesn't come with a sharp sword, but it's a symbolic. The sword represents the word of God. The Bible speaks of the sword as the sharp two-edged sword, the word of God. So once again, Revelation is symbolic, but really this whole passage just refers to the defeat of the enemies of God when Jesus comes the second time. So that is the big focus that we have of this passage. Again, if you'd like to learn more about the second coming of Christ and what the Bible says about that, our free offer is called The Ultimate Resource. We mentioned that early in the program. To receive it, just call our resource line. It's 800-835-6747. Until next week, friends, may God bless.

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Association is warning that its member operators will discontinue bus services beginning Monday, August 24, if government does not provide relief from what the association describes as the unsustainable cost of diesel. In a letter dated August 20th and addressed to Prime Minister Briseño and Minister of Transport, Dr. Luis Abane, BBA President Philip Jones says operators can no longer absorb rising operating expenses without government assistance. According to the association, it first wrote to the Transport Minister on July 15, ahead of the expiration of a diesel subsidy on August 4. The BBA says the matter was subsequently brought directly to the Prime Minister's attention on August 5, but no solution has been implemented. The association says an earlier government intervention provided critical financial relief that allowed bus operators to continue providing services. However, it claims the industry has now returned to the same financial position that prompted that intervention. The BBA says operators have continued absorbing the cost of diesel over the past 2 weeks, along with higher expenses for parts, tires, and other essential supplies. It says that situation can no longer continue. Despite announcing the planned suspension of services, the association says it remains prepared to meet with government immediately, calling for the diesel subsidy to be reinstated retroactively to prevent any interruption in public transportation. The government has not yet publicly responded to the BBA's latest notice. Police Constable Lionel Rodolfo Urbina, who is on interdiction and charged in connection with a deadly Key Corker stabbing, returned to court yesterday. Urbina appeared without an attorney and was provided with 145 pages of disclosure, including 7 DVDs containing evidence the prosecution intends to rely on. He was escorted from the prison under heightened security. Urbina is charged with the murder of 19-year-old American student Kevin Matthew DePaz. He also faces 2 counts of attempted murder and 2 counts of use of deadly means of harm in relation to injuries sustained by Nisian

0: Jaheim Allen and Julian Greg Canole. The charges arise from an incident on June 30, 2025, near a fast food establishment on Luciano Reyes Street in Key Corker. Police allege that an initial confrontation was followed by another altercation involving Rubina, another off-duty police officer, and several civilians. DePaz suffered a stab wound to his abdomen and pronounced dead at the Key Corker Health Clinic. Allen and Canole were also injured. And following the investigation and directives from the Office of the Director of Public Prosecutions, Urbina was charged while the other officer initially detained was released. Urbina was further remanded to prison. His preliminary inquiry is scheduled to commence on October 21 at the San Pedro Magistrates Court. The Belize Tourism Board has launched a new online training program to help travel professionals better promote Belize to international visitors. The Belize Specialist Program provides travel advisors with information about the country's attractions, culture, geography, air connections, and tourism products. It consists of four interactive modules, each taking approximately 30 minutes to complete. Travel advisors who finish the program will become certified Belize Travel Specialists. They will also gain access to marketing materials, destination photographs, sample itineraries, and quarterly industry updates to help them develop travel packages for their clients. As an added incentive, advisors who complete the training during the launch period will be entered into a drawing for a familiarization trip to Belize, including international airfare. These trips allow travel professionals to experience the destination firsthand and better recommend it to visitors. The action forms part of the Tourism Board's efforts to strengthen Belize's presence in the international travel market and attract visitors interested in the country's marine attractions, my heritage, wildlife, and cultural experience. With the rainy season here, health officials are reminding the public to take precautions against dengue. Frequent rainfall can leave standing water in and around homes, creating breeding sites for the Aedes aegypti mosquito that transmits the virus. The Ministry of Health and Wellness says its vector control unit has increased surveillance, public education, yard inspections, and mosquito control activities across the country. Chief Vector Control Officer Kim Bautista says cooperation from residents is important because many breeding sites are found on private property.
1: As you saw, the ministry released a public advisory, essentially advising the public that as we continue through the peak of the rainy season, for certain precautionary measures to take place, because it is during this period of intense rainfall that we traditionally we enter what is the peak transmission season for dengue. So looking at the data over recent years, the peak transmission period is between around mid-July to about mid-November. And that is when you would tend to see majority of the cases in communities that have conditions that are conducive to dengue transmission. With the increase in rainfall, you tend to have a proliferation of mosquito breeding sites, whether it is poor drainage in certain areas and you have standing water, or whether you have multiple artificial containers that are used to store water, or those that can retain water and serve as mosquito breeding sites. So you see elevated numbers being reported out of the Cayo and Stan Creek district. For the year, we have seen 976 total cases. That includes 647 lab-confirmed cases and 329 clinical cases.
0: Residents are advised to inspect their yards regularly and remove or empty objects that collect water, including tires, buckets, bottles, and flower pots. Water storage drums should be properly covered while drains and gutters should be kept clear.
1: We do expect that the cumulative number of cases will be less than what it was in 2025 and also 2024. But of course, we do

0: need to take precaution because of this critical period. In terms of the vector control program, we do have, we operate with a staff of approximately 64 countrywide. We have roughly about at least 50 field technicians who are responsible for inspection of various premises, treating mosquito breeding sites, and also supporting a public education awareness campaign. One of the other proactive measures that we are undertaking also is the inspection and fagging of primary and high schools. But we continue, as I say, to keep the public abreast in terms of what the situation is like.
1: Mosquito spraying is continuing in selected areas, but Bautista says removing breeding sites remains one of the most effective ways for households to reduce risk. Public is also advised to seek medical attention for symptoms including high fever, severe headache, pain behind the eyes, muscle and joint pain, nausea, or a skin rash. Early diagnosis and medical care reduce the risk of serious complications. In other news, the Honduran government has responded to the National Garifuna Council of Belize following last month's demonstration over the treatment of the Garifuna community in San Juan, Honduras. On July 14, Garifuna supporters from across Belize rallied outside the Honduran embassy in Belize City. They called on Honduran authorities to respect international rulings recognizing Garifuna ancestral land rights and denounced an eviction operation that reportedly left several people injured and community leaders detained. Following the demonstration, council executives met with embassy officials and submitted a letter addressed to the president of Honduras. National Garifuna Council President Alex Norberto said Belize's Garifuna community closely monitor the situation and standing in solidarity with its counterparts in Honduras. Honduran Ambassador to Belize, Carlet Ayoneda, has now responded in a letter dated August 19. The ambassador says Honduran authorities are taking steps to protect Garifuna communities and their ancestral territories. According to the letter, the Honduran judiciary is continuing dialogue with human rights officials and the Black Fraternal Organization of Honduras, known as OFRANE, on implementing international judgments related to Garifuna land rights. The ambassador also reported that five people have been charged in connection with a land dispute and that more than 300 land registration applications have been rejected as part of efforts to protect ancestral territories. The Honduran government says recently approved legislation also strengthens protection against dispossession and supports the right of Garifuna communities to be consulted on decisions affecting their lands. It has pledged to continue discussions with affected communities, ensuring that security operations are conducted lawfully and without ethnic discrimination. A 32-year-old Belize City fisherman has ended in prison after being charged in connection with an alleged domestic dispute involving the mother of his children. Ramsey Roman Palma appeared unrepresented in the court where he was charged with burglary with intent to cause bodily harm and one count of harm. He pleaded not guilty and told the court that the allegations against him were false. According to the police, Palma entered the woman's home on New Road without her permission during the early hours of Friday, August 14. The woman says an argument followed and that Palma slapped her, causing pain and swelling to her face. Police officers observed swelling and issued her with a medico-legal form. Palma was later detained and charged. The prosecution objected to bail, citing the seriousness of the burglary charge and the domestic nature of the allegation. Palma appealed to the court for his release, saying that he has three children at home and that his imprisonment would affect his family. The magistrate upheld the prosecution's objection and denied bail at this stage. Palma was remanded to prison until October 13. He was informed he may apply to the High Court for bail. And the San Pedro Town Council is moving ahead with plans to transform the old artisan market across from the Sacachispas field into a multi-purpose municipal complex. Mayor Gualberto Nunez says that the proposed facility would include a formal market.

0: market for fresh produce and meats, dedicated stalls for artisans and retailers, parking and rentable event space. Portions of the building could be elevated to provide parking underneath, helping to ease congestion during major events and on regular business days. The project remains in the design phase and the council has not yet approved a final layout. Nunez says the existing structures will be removed and the entire property redeveloped. The plans also include an upper level venue for conferences, weddings, and other functions. Rental income from that space could provide additional revenue for the municipality. The council is also considering how to accommodate more than 20 artisans currently operating near the field. Nunez encouraged vendors to work with the municipality, noting that upgraded and more secure stalls could carry rental fees. The program follows a visit by representatives of the Food and Agriculture Organization Investment Center, who identified San Pedro's need for a proper municipal market. No construction date has been announced, as the project still requires completed designs, approvals, and coordination with national partners, including the Belize Tourism Board. And the government of Belize has signed a major conservation agreement to permanently protect approximately 17,000 acres of nationally significant land at Turnef Atoll. The Turnef Conservation Land Trust deed of mutual release, compromise and settlement was signed yesterday at the Biltmore Hotel. Senator Christopher Coy said the agreement keeps the land under government ownership while protecting it in perpetuity for the benefit of the Belizean people. Coy said the agreement will strengthen the protection of important marine habitats and support those who depend on Belize's blue economy, including fishers, tour guides, and hotel operators. It also provides $2.2 million to the University of Belize to establish a marine research facility at Turnef Atoll. Facility is expected to support scientific research, train Belizean marine scientists, and promote partnerships with universities and research institutions abroad. Dr. Craig Hayes, who established the Turnef Flats Resort in 1981 and serves on the board of the Turnef Atoll Trust, spoke about the importance of securing the atoll's future.
1: This process actually didn't start 2 years ago, it started 8 years ago. And originally it was an agreement meant to protect Turnef's national land, approximately 17,000 acres. It has evolved through a series of meetings and communication and give and take and to a project that that is much broader and protects Turnef's exceptional environment for creating many advantages for the country. This agreement promotes sustainable tourism, particularly flats fishing, and it secures many good-paying tourism jobs. The agreement protects essential habitats for commercial fishing at Turnef. The agreement solidifies the Turnef Atoll Marine Reserve as the country's most advanced and progressive marine reserve.
0: Prime Minister Briceño delivered the keynote address. He said the agreement resulted from years of negotiations, discussions, and work among the parties involved.
2: This is not just a regular official signing ceremony, but this is legacy building where the government has partnered with TASA and the Turnef Atoll Trust to be able to find a way how we can protect these 17,000 acres of mangrove forest in Turnef and to be able to protect it in perpetuity. And so when we got into government, this was already signed by the previous government, but in their hindsight, there were certain legal issues that we needed to correct. And I want to really thank Dr. Craig Hayes for not giving up and to be able to sit down with us and to find how we can make changes and to improve on it, but never lose sight of what this is all about. It's about conservation. They made a deposit on the land. I think it's about $2.2 million.

0: And since it has been removed from the original trust fund to another trust that is being managed and owned by Belizeans, in the discussions, and they came up with the idea of what, instead of them getting a check or a refund, to use that money to be able to help the University of Belize to set up a marine research facility in the area. So it's a win-win, and it's really, really exciting.
1: University of Belize President Vincent Palacio, represented Board Chairman Godfrey Smith, delivering the closing remarks. Stay with us. We'll take a brief commercial break and come back with the final segment of the midday.

0: his removal.
1: Did they do anything wrong? They did not, but again, I think you all were jumping ahead of your time. The board did not decide to buy SpeedNet at that moment. The board decided to do more due diligence to see whether it was feasible to be able to buy. There was a decision was not made at that time with the board to buy. And so I don't know. So what is it that they did wrong?
2: Well,
1: can we have another question?
2: There's this general consensus that the chairman did not act in the best interest of the general public. At least that's what the unions are saying.
1: That is their view. And I don't agree with them.
0: The unions have also called for the roles of several other BTL directors to be reviewed. The NTUCB president, Ella Waite, identified Moise Skal, Arturo Lizarraga, and small shareholders, Representative Eric Yusi, among the directors whose actions she believes should be examined. Prime Minister Briceño has also responded to the 90-day deadline issued by the joint unions for changes to the oversight of BTL and the Public Utilities Commission. Among the union's demands is the restructuring of BTL's board under a tripartite model with representation from government, the business community, and organized labor. NTUCB President Eloise says similar arrangements exist on bodies such as the Social Security Board and the University of Belize Board, arguing that broader representation at BTL would strengthen accountability, transparency, and public confidence. When asked about the deadline and the proposed changes, the Prime Minister gave a brief response.
3: In relation to the 90-day deadline that's been given by the NTUCB in relation to enactment of legislation, I think bringing into force one legislation passed already, and also changes to like the PUC Commission and I think the BTL Board, will the government comply with those or see them in the streets?
1: We'll take a look at it.
2: Do you see it being a possibility, a tripartite system, leadership system, where at the BTL board level?
1: In I would have to take a look at it. I can't comment on what I have not decided on.
3: Does BTL pull back its application before the PUC?
1: I have no idea.
0: Which says the demands were drafted following a meeting on Monday involving the unions and social partners from the churches and the Belize Network of NGOs. Public Service Union President Dean Flowers has warned that industrial action could follow if government fails to respect democratic principles and the views of the public. Flowers referred to a previous exchange with Prime Minister Briceño over appointments to the Public Services Commission. According to Flowers, the Prime Minister told him that if he wanted the authority to appoint people and make such decisions, he should put his name on a ballot. The PSU president has now

0: overturned that argument. Bakan Bisenya saying the government was elected by the people and remains unaccountable to them. He warned that public officers could respond collectively if their concerns are not addressed.
1: My constitution tells me that this democracy is of the people. Mean we are taken from amongst us. By the people, we get to decide how we're governed and for the people. So none of we Indian need to put Indian on ballot, sir. What we need to do is hold you accountable. Because if you think that you will reduce this democracy to a single day when we go cast, we vote, and then we're supposed to keep quiet for the rest, you're wrong. Come on. We are the reason you have one job. We are the reason you have one job. And we are the reason all 31 of you all have a job and a salary in the house. So check yourself when you think you could come and tell we. But we need to put ourselves on the ballot. Because once there is breath in us, once there is breath in me, I will hold you accountable. I want to be very serious when I remind the Prime Minister of this country and the people of Belize what he said when he was in opposition. Because we're at that moment. He said, we need to change. He said this to the Barrow administration. We as politicians need to change. Because the people are tired and one away, one get hurt.
2: Say it again.
1: He said that. One away, one get hurt. I did not come from an era of the dubbed father of the nation. So I do not believe in a peaceful, constructive revolution. I want to put that out there. I am saying for the elected government, the people are on the brink. And I'm saying to you all, listen.
2: That's true.
1: Listen.
2: Things hard.
3: We are.
1: Because the talking out here, brother, serious. And I'm not one to hide. And I chose to not hide my hand. I'm confronted. Because at the end of the day, power gives nothing up without one serious demand. And if it means that we have to go down that path, then let it be known that we're going down that path. Right? But Ono and get to choose that he and be part Ono when we decide to go down that path. And I'm being very serious here because as a 49-year-old citizen of this country, I've had enough. I've had enough of the abuse.
0: Flowers had not formally announced industrial action. However, he urged public officers to be prepared to mobilize if called upon. We'll take a short break. We'll be back with the weather news and world news.
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0: Expected to remain fair, warm, and relatively dry over the next couple of days. The forecast is for sunny skies with a few cloudy spells this afternoon and tomorrow morning. Tonight, skies are expected to be partly cloudy, except over the south, where skies may become cloudy at times as there is a medium chance of a few showers and isolated thunderstorms developing. Elsewhere, showers are likely to be isolated. High temperatures are expected to reach about 90 Fahrenheit along the coast, 95 Fahrenheit inland, and 82 Fahrenheit in the hills. Overnight temperatures are expected to be warm, with about 84 Fahrenheit near the coast, 75 Fahrenheit inland, and 68 Fahrenheit up in the hills. Winds are from the east at about 10 to 15 knots, and sea conditions are light chop. A high tide will occur at 9 minutes to 5 this evening, and low tide occurs at 12 minutes after 9 tonight. The sun will set at 6:15 this evening, and the moon will set at 11 minutes to midnight. The outlook, fair and warm weather along with isolated shower activity is expected on Friday afternoon. Then a few showers and isolated thunderstorms are possible, mostly over the south, Friday night and Saturday morning. And in the tropical weather outlook, tropical cyclone formation is not expected over our region during the next 48 hours. And with that, we conclude this afternoon's weather report and forecast produced at the National Meteorological Service. For more information, you can log on to our website at nms.gov.bz or check out the Belize weather app.
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The Trinidad-based Caribbean Court of Justice, the CCJ, yesterday said it has implemented with immediate effect revised arrangements for the assignment of judicial panels. In the statement, the court noted that under the new arrangements, all judges of the court will sit on all panels subject to a judge being formally excused from sitting for a legitimate reason. It said that the arrangements are intended to promote consistency, transparency, and flexibility in the allocation of judicial work and to support the efficient administration of justice. The move by the CCJ follows ongoing controversy sparked by the leak of internal communications that formed the subject of a story published by the Sunday Express newspaper on the 9th of August. The newspaper had reported that Justice Winston Anderson, who became the fourth CCJ president on July 6, 2025, had been accused by the majority of his fellow judges of governing the regional court in an authoritarian and dictatorial manner. The newspaper said that the complaints ranged from unilaterally imposing a judicial dress code to allegations of panel fixing and attempts to influence the outcome of cases. The disclosure by the newspapers led to the Regional Judicial and Legal Services Commission stating that it would conduct a transparent and independent review of the allegations made against Justice Anderson. The CCJ president, in a 9-page statement last weekend, described the allegation as wholly untrue and said that the Constitution

Creation of panels has always formed part of the administrative responsibilities of the president of the CCJ. Andrew said he was also rejecting entirely the suggestion that panels of this court have been constituted or altered to secure predetermined outcomes. However, to put this matter to rest going forward, every judge of the court will be required to sit on every panel unless a judge opts out for a legitimate reason and is excused. In the statement yesterday, the CCJ reiterated that the new arrangements take effect immediately. And the Speaker of the National Assembly in Suriname, Ashwin Adin, says he intends to pilot private members' legislation that will make suicide prevention legally mandatory. He said the proposed legislation will oblige the government to implement structural measures, set measurable goals, and provide annual accountability, as he used recent police statistics to show that 22 cases of suicide and suicide attempts were registered in June compared to 12 in April and 14 in May. Adin told a public lecture on suicide prevention that a plan obligates no one, a law obligates everyone. Adin, underscoring the seriousness of the problem, said Suriname has been among the countries with a high suicide rate for years, well above the global average. He said that Article 354 of the Penal Code criminalizes inciting or assisting suicide, but not attempted suicide itself. The Speaker of the National Assembly, while endorsing the motion calling for a national suicide prevention program, said that by itself it is insufficient. Adin spoke of experiences in other countries, noting that Japan legally codified its approach in 2006 and, according to him, saw the suicide rate drop significantly thereafter. He said Sri Lanka achieved results by banning the most dangerous agricultural poisons, while Guyana has also had a Suicide Prevention Act since 2022. Adin praised the government for making the crisis line 114 permanent, noting that people in a crisis situation must be able to receive direct help day and night.

0: Hello, the good friend. 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We'd love to have you visit us there and take any of these resources. 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Thank you so much for enjoying Between the Lines, and blessings on you.
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0: And when you change what you think about, you're changing what your brain is structurally for the purpose of helping you. 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
0: So this idea of self-brain surgery is you can change what your life looks like by changing how you think about things. And I realized in that moment, I can't change having lost my son. So if I want to feel better, I've got to change how I think about losing my son. So can I make it legacy? Can I think of some way to make his loss a gain for us, for not for us personally, but to help other people through it? Can I turn it into some purpose? And so then my life became about, like, how do I use this to help somebody find the footing that I was trying so desperately to find? How can I find scripture that reinforces this idea that my brain can change if I change my thinking? And that's really when it began to heal for me, Jim.
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4: It's usually smarter to weigh consequences rather than chase possibilities. 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Today, Mark Biller joins us to talk through how to guard against the kind of events that can ruin a financial plan and more. And then it's on to your calls at 800-525-7000. 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Welcome back.
5: Well, it's great to be back. Thanks, Rob.
4: Mark, you have a terrific editorial called Focus on Consequences, Not Probabilities in the latest issue of Sound Mind Investing. So talk to us about why that idea matters so much.
5: Yeah, you know, risk-taking is inevitable in investing and in life, but we never want to take risks that we don't have to take. Probabilities deal with how likely something is to happen, but consequences deal with how bad it might be if it does happen. And that's a really important difference. You know, if somebody tells you there's a 99% chance you're going to be successful,

0: successful at something, you think, well, that's great. That's the probability. And in this case, it's obviously really likely. But what if the 1% chance of failure means you're dead? You know, 1% chance of ruin is still ruin. So while the probability may be low, the consequence can be so severe that it should weigh much more heavily in our decision making than the 99% chance of success.
1: Oh, makes so much sense, Mark. And you use a vivid example about crossing a busy street. So talk us through that.
0: Yeah, we're trying to hit the nail right on the head here, Rob. So this is a classic example of a low probability but high consequence. So the probability of getting hit by a car is obviously low, but you're hopefully still going to look both ways because the consequence of getting flattened by a truck is catastrophic. And in the same way, investors shouldn't ignore a small probability of a wipeout type of event just because it's statistically unlikely.
1: Yeah, and let's apply that to the real world of investing. Do you have an example?
0: I do. So probably the most famous example of this is the failure of Long-Term Capital Management, which was a really famous hedge fund back in 1998. The reason it's so compelling a story is that the brain trust behind this particular fund was just loaded with investing legends, the biggest names in the field. In fact, the famous book that followed after this episode was titled When Genius Failed. And the short version of the story, Rob, is these were the smartest guys in the room. They built these amazing mathematical models that would have worked almost all the time, but they got hit by the age-old combination of leverage and just the wrong circumstances that ended up wiping out the whole fund, and depending on who you believe, almost took down the whole financial system with them. So that was just a classic investing example of low probability but high consequence. And really, if you read much financial history, investing history, there are way too many of these examples over time, which really should make us humble about just how low the probability of these types of failures actually is.
1: Yeah, that's exactly right. And the article leans on the late Peter Bernstein's work. What was his key insight, Mark?
0: Yeah, so Bernstein said the consequences of being wrong are more important than the probabilities of being right. Very simple framework, but really important. And he urged investors to ask, because of that, if it goes wrong, how wrong could it go and how much will it matter? And with that single question, he really reframes risk from math, the probabilities, to survival, which is the consequence.
1: Wow. Yeah, this is a really important conversation for everyone listening today who is an investor or will plan to invest someday. Mark Biller with us. We're talking about consequences, not probabilities. When we come back, we'll talk about something called the sequence of returns risk for retirees. We'll also talk about how much is the appropriate level of risk for you, or at least how you should think through that. And we'll continue to dive further into this article. If you'd like to check it out, you'll read the full editorial at soundmindinvesting.org. Just look for Focus on Consequences, Not Probabilities. Back with much more right after this. Stick around.
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0: It's usually smarter to weigh consequences rather than chase probabilities. That's the focus of our conversation today with our friend Mark Biller. He's executive editor at Sound Mind Investing. 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Again, it's called Focus on Consequences, Not Probabilities. We talked before the break, Mark, about Peter Bernstein's work. Just remind us of his big idea, and then I want you to take that theoretical idea and apply it to the practical and talk about something called margin of safety.
1: Yeah, sure. So Bernstein said the consequences of being wrong are more important than the probabilities of being right. And as we apply that to building a portfolio and doing our own investing, we've got to start with this idea of margin of safety. And thankfully, this is where we can lean on timeless biblical principles to help keep us safe. So we start with the financial foundation that you and I, Rob, often discuss, which we build that foundation by getting out of debt and establishing an emergency savings reserve before we start to take risks with our money in the markets. Now, once we do get to that investing stage, then we diversify across asset classes to manage risk. We avoid concentrated bets and leverage that could permanently impair our capital. So maintaining a margin of safety, at least as we're talking about it here, is really having the humility to acknowledge that we're fallible and leaving room for error in our planning instead of running every scenario at full throttle.
0: Yeah. Let's unpack this around one of the key principles we talk about a lot, and that is an emergency fund. Sometimes that feels like a totally separate thing from a person's investing portfolio, but they are related, right?
1: Oh, they absolutely are. And it does feel disjointed because you're talking really about savings on the one hand with the emergency fund and investing with your portfolio on the other. But I think the way to think about this, Rob, is think about finding a spot to put a ladder on the ground before you climb up that ladder. The ladder is your investing portfolio, and the higher you get, the more unstable it feels. So you really want to carefully select a stable, flat foundation for the base of that ladder so the ladder doesn't slip out from under you. So the emergency fund is that foundation. It's ground zero of your consequence management. The emergency fund is what prevents ordinary life surprises like your furnace breaking down or your car not lasting as long as you expected from forcing you to sell your long-term investments at the worst possible moment when the market's down 30 or 40%. So you can think of the emergency fund kind of as the moat that protects the rest of the castle.
0: Oh, yeah, that's really helpful. And you can see that direct correlation to your investments. We talk about something for retirees in particular, and it's a term called sequence of returns risk. Define that for us and then talk to our listeners about how they should handle that.
1: Yeah, it's a fancy term for a very real potential problem, which is that losses early in a person's retirement can deplete a portfolio so quickly because they're also taking withdrawals from their portfolio that even if you get strong returns later on, it may not necessarily make up for those early losses. So it's the timing of the losses. You know you're going to have losses at some point, but if they come right away in the retirement, that can be really difficult. And that's one reason why diversification is so important. So your whole portfolio isn't fully exposed to that market risk. There are other strategies to help with this specific risk as well. One such example is holding a few years worth of spending, your budgetary spending, in either cash or very low risk bonds, specifically so that if you do run into those bad markets early in retirement, it doesn't wreck your whole retirement plan.
0: Yeah, that's helpful. Let's make that a bit more practical. So how can listeners test whether a risk is acceptable or not?
1: Yeah, I think the way to do it, Rob, is you want to focus on the worst case scenario first. Now, this doesn't mean that you never accept risk. That's just unrealistic. But if you

0: start by looking at least at the worst case scenario, then if the loss would derail your goals or cause you sleepless nights, it's a risk you probably can't afford, even if the probability of success seems good overall. Now, on the other hand, if you look squarely at that worst case scenario and the downside seems reasonable, well, at that point, that's when you can put more weight on the probability of the thing being successful.
1: Yeah. Your article mentions a variation of Pascal's wager. I'd love for you to give us the quick version and then show how it applies to investing. This is an important idea.
0: Yeah. So Pascal's wager is a 17th century thought experiment from this French mathematician, philosopher, Blaise Pascal. And he argued that since none of us can be certain whether God exists, the safer bet is to live as though he does. And the reason for that is if you're right and God does exist, the gain is infinite. You get eternal life. And if you're wrong and there is no God, the cost is minimal. Obviously, you flip that around, it goes the other way. If there is a God and you've bet that there isn't, the cost is infinite. That's kind of what we're talking about, the consequence being so much more important. So to summarize that, in other words, when an outcome is uncertain, you need to weigh the potential consequences, not just the odds. And by giving more weight to what could go wrong, we give ourselves plenty of margin to stay on track, even if we end up being surprised.
1: Oh, yeah, that's helpful. And let's settle Pascal's question. There is a God, and he sent his son Jesus to pay the penalty for our sins so that through his shed blood, we could, in fact, have eternal life. All right, so how can someone gauge their personal risk tolerance through that lens of consequences?
0: Yeah, well, again, we want to start with the idea, what if this doesn't turn out the way I expect it to? What's going to be the impact on me? If it does go wrong, how wrong could it go and how much will it matter to me? You know, that's the reason to, for example, continue owning some bonds, even if you might not really like the prospects of bonds right now. It's also, on the flip side of that, the reason not to get way too conservative in your investments early in retirement. That's because while you may not think that you living a long life and inflation being high may not be a super high probability, it's also not a zero probability. So we've got to keep part of the portfolio growing to keep up with inflation. So as we consider all these different types of possibilities, and considering the unlikely but still possible things that could happen and the consequences, that's a good way to determine whether various risks are acceptable.
1: Yeah, fascinating conversation. Folks, you're going to want to read this article when you head to soundmindinvesting.org. Just look for Focus on Consequences, Not Probabilities. Mark, thanks for your time today.
0: Always a pleasure, Rob.
1: That's Mark Biller. He's executive editor at Sound Mind Investing. 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

0: Great to have you with us today on Faith and Finance. We're taking your calls today. We've got just one line open, 800-525-7000. Let's head to Tennessee. Victor, how can I help?
1: Hey, Rob, I appreciate you taking the call. My son and daughter-in-law have got a car payment that's just overly inflated, and I was just curious if, like, Christian credit counselors or if there was another way, to sort of bring down the interest, because they had bad credit before they got the car, but they had to have the car. My son joined the military, and he needed a car to drive across the country. So,
0: yes. Yeah, I know that can be challenging. You know, that's one of the big three budget busters: housing, cars, and food. Food's a little easier to remedy. Houses really difficult. Cars can certainly be difficult as well. Is he upside down on this, or are they just struggling to make the payments?
1: Well, so now that he's in the military, the money's okay. They live on base. They have base housing and so on. But obviously, they're still stuck with this car payment because they bought the vehicle. So it's $900-something a month. And I'm pretty sure the interest is, like, way overly inflated because, like I said, they had not great credit when they got it. But he had to have a vehicle to get him across the country, so to his duty station. So I didn't know if there was a way to, you know, get the interest down, sort of like they do with credit cards. I didn't know if there was something for auto loans like that.
0: Yeah, it's a good question. No, there really isn't. I mean, Christian Credit Counselors helps people to unsecure debt, and the benefit is that these credit card companies all have a credit counseling department. So it's an official program that's in place. They all have their credit counseling rate. So as long as you go through a nonprofit credit counseling agency, they'll slide you into credit counseling. The card gets closed, but you do then enjoy the lower interest rates as long as you pay through the nonprofit. That is not available for secured loans in the same way. So, unfortunately, that option doesn't exist. You know, typically what you would do is just, you know, call the lender. You certainly, if you're going to miss a payment, you don't want to wait. You want to ask whether they have a hardship assistance program or temporary payment reduction or loan modification. You know, that's not really helping necessarily. It's just kind of kicking the can down the road. You could look to refinance. You could, of course, sell the vehicle if it's worth enough to pay off the loan and then, you know, just be out from under it, purchase something less expensive. If you're upside down, you can talk to the lender about your options. Sometimes they'll help you with that. But you always want to start with the budget, you know, so we don't get back into another bad situation. But unfortunately, there's not kind of a program you can slide into that would address the interest rates in the same way that you have available with credit cards.
1: Yeah. I wasn't sure. Like I said, they're okay as far as the money situation. I just hate seeing them pay all this money onto this car that, you know, they're sort of stuck with. I mean, I guess they could, again, try to sell it or whatever, but they sort of need it. And under the circumstances, I just didn't want them to keep chucking money at this thing if they could get, you know, a better offer another way, but outside of you know, I guess refinancing. But they talked to the lender on that, and the only real refinance on that is not really so much a dropping of the interest. It's just changing the length of the loan so that it just changes for longer. It lowers your monthly bill, but you're just still paying the money just over a longer period of time.
0: Which means you pay more interest in the long run. Yeah. So, yeah, that's definitely not solving the problem. Yeah, unfortunately, I think you just got to chalk this up to a learning experience and let them just ride this out, pay it off as quick as they can, and try to move on and remedy the situation in the future. Hopefully they can, you know, keep making this payment to themselves once this is paid off, become their own bank, and buy with cash in the future. But there's not any kind of quick fix there for sure. Hey, we appreciate your call. You sound like a great dad, Victor. I wish I had a better solution for you, but I think this is about the best you can do. Hey, stay on the line. I'm going to send you a copy of Ron Blue's book, Master Your Money, to pass along to your son and daughter-in-law. It was a game changer for me coming out of college, and this could be a key learning opportunity for them to understand God's way of handling money. Again, it's called

0: Master Your Money, and we'll send it as our gift. So just hang right there. Thanks for being on the program today. Let's go to Ohio. Hi, James. How can I help, sir?
1: Hi, Rob. Thanks for taking my call.
0: Sure.
1: Yeah, I'm working and I'm married. We'll be at full retirement age at the end of the, towards the end of the year. And I just wonder if I should take my Social Security at 60, basically 67, and, you know, save and invest and, you know, do things charitable, things like that, or just keep working and keeping my budget on track, but getting that higher income down the road from Social Security.
0: Yeah. Yeah. It's a good question. And it's one that a lot of people really wrestle with. And, you know, the reason that I think for people who are healthy, I mean, obviously the Lord knows whether we'll take our next breath, but just, you know, just kind of stepping right back for a second. If you're relatively healthy and you don't need the money because you're continuing to work and probably finding a lot of enjoyment in that, the idea that you would continue to let that increase by 8% a year up until 70 is something that's pretty attractive because, you know, you could get a benefit, you know, that's, you know, somewhere between, you know, 25 and 32% higher. So if your full retirement age benefit, let's say, was $2,500 a month, I mean, you could be talking about a check $3,100 to $3,300 a month starting at age 70. Now, you would need to live into your mid 80s, you know, in order to be paid back for everything you gave up. And then you'd have that higher, you know, payout for the rest of your life. You know, so I think, you know, you could end up with, if you lived in age 90, you could, delaying could result in an additional $100,000 or more in lifetime payments, you know, just by waiting and getting that higher check. And so that guaranteed increase is nice because we certainly don't have any guarantees in the market if you were to take it. Now, at the same time, what I would say is if you're saying, listen, I'd rather get that money into work, into God's economy right now and give it away and do some things that I really, you know, I'm passionate and burdened about, and I don't want to have to wait, and I don't know how long, you know, the Lord's going to tarry, and I certainly don't know how long he's got for me here, I wouldn't argue with that one bit. I would say go for it. But I think if we just purely look at the math equation, I think those are the reasons why a lot of people decide to wait, to avoid unnecessary taxation while you're still earning a salary, because a higher percentage of your Social Security could be taxable, to increase your benefit and to increase your survivor benefit if you're married. Does that make sense?
1: Yeah, that's great. I appreciate it. Thank you.
0: All right, James. Lord bless you, sir. We appreciate you calling today. Hey, thanks for being along with us today, folks. Remember, we want God to be your ultimate treasure and money, a tool to accomplish his purposes. On behalf of my team today, Jim Henry, Devin Patrick, and Robert Youngblood, I'm Rob West. We're so thankful you were with us today. Come back and join us tomorrow. We'll see you then. Bye-bye.
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1: Remember the day you bought your first car? 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
3: With SRN News, I'm Bob Agnew in Washington. The U.S. military says the Asia-based USS George Washington aircraft carrier is now operating in the Middle East. The ship is relieving the long-deployed USS Abraham Lincoln following reports of mental health challenges and supply shortages on board while it's been supporting the Iran war. The national debt has surpassed a record $40 trillion, highlighting the impact of defense spending as well as social programs and interest on the growing national deficit. This milestone comes just 5 months after hitting $39 trillion. Experts say the growing debt is already affecting Americans by raising their borrowing costs and lowering wages. President Trump says the U.S. and Canada have a trade deal, but the key terms do remain unclear.
4: Canada and the U.S. are reportedly moving closer to finalizing a trade agreement that would avert President Trump's threatened 50% tariffs. A senior Canadian official calls the emerging terms a very good deal for Canada, but cautions negotiations are not complete. Still, Trump says
5: they called yesterday and they gave us the points that we had to have. Very fair deal for both.
4: And the president predicts U.S. farmers and manufacturers will benefit.
3: That has been Thomas reporting. After embroiling themselves and the entire royal family in nonstop drama for the past several years, it appears Prince Harry and his wife Meghan are set to return to the U.K.
6: Britain's Prince Harry and Meghan have decided to return to the U.K. for an extended stay this fall. The Associated

0: press has learnt of their decision to return without resuming their roles as working members of the royal family. The anonymous source also said that King Charles III was alerted to the decision on Sunday and wasn't told about it during the couple's visit to the UK last month.
1: That is correspondent Karen Chamis reporting on Wall Street. The Dow right now is off 635 points. This is SRN News.
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1: A prisoner sues Indiana, correspondent Michael Harrington reports.
3: A male inmate is living as a female and wants the state to foot the bill for a sex change operation. But Indiana has a law against that, and now the man is going to court in hopes of overturning it. He is arguing that to deny him a taxpayer-funded sex change operation would violate the constitutional injunction against cruel and unusual punishment. A number of states are passing laws designed to eliminate such surgeries from the list of approved medical care for prisoners. Michael Harrington reporting.
1: Taliban rulers are marking the fifth anniversary of their return to power in Afghanistan. They claim to have brought stability and ended decades of conflict, but the United Nations warns of a grave human rights crisis, especially for women and girls living under Taliban rule. Religious freedom advocates say conditions for Christians in Afghanistan are now the worst that they have ever been. This is SRN News. The Stars and Stripes publisher will retire amid differences with the Pentagon.
4: Longtime Stars and Stripes publisher Max D. Lederer Jr. has announced his retirement, citing differences with the direction of the Pentagon's leadership as Defense Secretary Pete Hegseth's Pentagon seeks to exert editorial control. 4 months ago, the person tasked with safeguarding the publication's independence, Jacqueline Smith, was fired. Stars and Stripes is partly funded by the Pentagon.
1: There's Lisa Dwyer. New revelations about the man at the helm of the boat in New York Harbor that flipped earlier this month, killing two people on board.
5: The Department of Homeland Security, Mark Wayne Mullen, says the captain of that charter boat that flipped in New York Harbor is an illegal immigrant from El Salvador. His name, Manuel Hernandez, 46. He's a limo driver who does not have a boating license. He is under arrest and in federal custody.
1: That is correspondent Laura Winters reporting. More of these stories at SRNnews.com.
6: Here's a blessing for you today from Ephesians chapter 3, verses 17 and 18. I pray that Christ will be more and more at home in your hearts as you trust in him. May your roots go down deep into the soil of God's marvelous love. 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Ephesians chapter 3, verses 17 and 18.
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This is It Is Written. I'm John Bradshaw. Thanks for joining me today. In recent years, the subject of post-traumatic stress disorder has received a lot more publicity in the news. Men and women come back from foreign fields that were having served in the military, and they've been affected in such a way that daily life becomes just a challenge for them, sometimes with tragic results. Now, being in a wartime situation is a stressor or a

0: stress factor that many of us simply cannot relate to. And it's an extreme example of what stress can do to a person. Nevertheless, it puts the question or the subject of stress right in society's spotlight. So what is stress and how can we deal with stress? And even what can you do about PTSD? I'm joined today by Dr. David DeRose, who's a specialist in internal medicine, in preventive medicine, and he comes to us from Compass Health Consultants in Northern California. Dr. DeRose, thanks for joining me today.
1: Wonderful to be with you, John.
0: Hey, this is a serious thing, post-traumatic stress disorder. When I was a kid growing up in my little town, there was a man, he was a bit of an oddball, really, I mean no offense. He had a couple of quirks and characteristics. People knew he wasn't quite right, and what it was he'd come back from World War II, and I don't know what it was he went through, but it just affected him, you know?
1: There's no question. One of the big things that happens is impairment of social relations. This is a big thing that happens with PTSD.
0: So what is PTSD? You go to the war, it's terrible, and...
1: Well, let's expand the dialogue because we want to answer the question, but it's not just related to combat exposure. People can have PTSD from other violent experiences in life. It can be a car accident. It can be rape. It can be something like a natural disaster that affected your town.
0: I think I've read somewhere that about 8% of people in the United States have, and I'm guessing this is diagnosed PTSD, which would suggest to me that probably more people who are dealing with post-traumatic stress disorder simply haven't been diagnosed.
1: If you look at what we call lifetime prevalence, that means the chance of you having PTSD at some time in your life, it's probably around that 6 to 8% range. Okay. What the amazing thing is, though, John, is if you look at the things that can trigger PTSD, over half of us will have a traumatic event of sufficient magnitude to trigger PTSD.
0: So that means over half of us are candidates for post-traumatic stress disorder.
1: That's right. And it begs a big question that we're debating in the literature, if you will, is how can we prevent it? What are those things that predispose? But we got to come back to your original question, just what is it, right?
0: Yeah, and also, yes, we do. Also, you've got 10 people, let's just use a wartime situation. Mm-hmm. 10 people go to war, and one or two come back with PTSD, 8 do not.
1: That's right.
0: Now, it doesn't mean that the 8 weren't severely affected, but somehow they have the coping mechanisms or the whatever it is that they can harmonize with their future life, their past life. Some cannot. So, okay, let's look at this in the big picture, because this discussion, it's going to be a biblical discussion.
1: Mm-hmm, that's right.
0: But also, it isn't dealing with post-traumatic stress disorder solely, but stress and stress factors. I think it's very important because for some people, they have stress, it drives them away from God. Mm-hmm. Others, they experience stress, it drives them towards God.
1: That's right.
0: And that's the response that we want, coming closer to God and dealing with the stressors in our life.
1: So someone has this traumatic event, and in the aftermath of it, they have prolonged experiences, if you will, where they're either reliving the traumatic event, they may have nightmares, they may have flashbacks, they often have a heightened sense of emotional connectedness for anything that looks like the traumatic event. So if someone saw combat duty on the 4th of July, when the neighbor is lighting off fireworks, they may dive under their bed because they're reliving that combat experience, if you will. The other dynamic that often goes along with PTSD that's so important, and we've got to come back to this because it ties in with the whole stress discussion, is many of these people experience what they call emotional numbness or emotional detachment. Those relationships that used to seem meaningful, now they don't feel that they connect with that significant other or their children or their grandchildren. So all of these issues are under this umbrella of PTSD, and it often brings other things with it, higher risk of high blood pressure, depression, and other mental health disorders. Here's some of the great news. PTSD, when we look at the data, what helps a person do better in the same traumatic events? One of the best things, I love to tell this element of it, one of the factors that we can't change, the older you are, the less likely you are to have PTSD. You know, we're always talking about aging being, you know, causing all these health problems. Here is something where aging actually seems to be a preventative for PTSD. Another really interesting thing that we can change is what we call functional social support.
0: Now, what's that?
1: That means if you're connected, if you have people that are supporting you, you're much less likely to have PTSD. And this is powerful when it comes to stress. We're speaking about the Bible.

0: I love a story in the Gospel of Mark. I've been spending a lot of time, John, going through the Gospel of Mark with groups of people because it is such a powerful relational gospel. It's the most succinct, fast-moving of the Gospels, yeah. And yet some insights in Mark that you don't get anywhere else. In Mark chapter 2, very interesting social situation. You could say a situation that was very stressful, no doubt, for the homeowner. His home is full, all kinds of people, no one can get in, and then what happens?
1: They take the roof apart and lower down this paralyzed man. Four people lower him down to the presence of Jesus. And I can see Jesus sitting in the room, and bits of dust and straw falling, that's raining down on him as they're taking the roof apart. Clearly, the homes were constructed in such a way that this is possible.
0: Right.
1: But still, you can imagine there was a mess up there. Jesus is getting showered in detritus. It had to be something to witness.
0: The amazing thing, even though that may have been stressful to the homeowner, there's a man in that story, that paralytic, who is only there by virtue of what we would call the tangible or instrumental social support that his four friends gave him.
1: Where would he have been without his friends?
0: Exactly right.
1: Now, we don't know much about the way they connected or how it came by, but it says that this man was brought to Jesus by four other people.
0: Mm-hmm.
1: So talk a little bit about what that social support really means in practical terms in daily life.
0: Yeah, this is really important because a lot of times when we speak of social support, people think of what is the kind of the warm, fuzzy social support. That's what we call emotional support. But there's different levels of social support. There's the warm fuzzies that we get from people that love us and support us. But that person who helps you, even though they may not do it in the nicest way, can still be giving you valuable support that can help you on your journey to health and wholeness.
1: But people should be looking out for others and trying to set up support for them because it's just good for them and alleviates their stress.
0: This is really interesting from the standpoint of the church. Jesus calls people into fellowship. He calls disciples to be with him. He founds a church, if you will, right?
1: Yeah.
0: Many people say, I don't like this church. I don't like the community I'm in. Do you know what? It doesn't matter whether you like the people. It doesn't matter whether you like your next door neighbor or not. You can get benefits to your health and to their health by doing just what Jesus said, treating others as you would like to be treated yourself. Many people in their spiritual life, they become members, if you will, of some kind of global internet community, and they're not worshiping with other people. They're missing the power of social connectedness. They say, I'm just doing fine. But what about the other people who are missing the value of your connecting with them?
1: Amen. So I would recommend you to watch It Is Written and go to church and experience the best of both worlds. Amen. I'm glad you're with us today. There's a whole lot more to talk about. 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I've got Dr. David DeRose with me, and we're going to talk more about this in just a moment. 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This is It Is Written. I'm John Bradshaw. Thanks for joining me today. I'm joined by Dr. David DeRose, a doctor of internal medicine, a doctor of preventive medicine, which sounds like a guy who's trying to work himself out of a job if you stop and think about it. And he comes to us from Compass Health Consulting in Northern California. Dr. DeRose, I'm glad you're with me today. We're talking about some good stuff, I think.
0: It's exciting because it makes a difference. It
1: makes a real difference in a person's life. The stereotype is somebody smokes a joint, they get happily buzzed or stoned, and it's, hey, whatever, dude. Mm-hmm. You know, they mellow out. You would say, this

0: helps one's stress level. However, there's a big however.
1: Well, the big however, you've identified this exactly, John. In the literature, we speak about an amotivational syndrome that can occur in chronic users of marijuana. And this means it basically just takes away your drive. Now, you might say, well, this is good because you can relax. But this is actually not good if you look at the broader picture of stress, because some of the biggest stressors are those global issues. And if you lose your motivation to work, for example, this is going to have some implications as far as long-term stress.
0: Which says to us that a certain amount of stress is good for you.
1: You're exactly right. The kind of environment people want to just be in a cocoon sometimes, especially if you're really bombarded by all kinds of stressors, is not reality. In fact, Jesus articulated very clearly. He said, in the world you will have tribulation, but be of good cheer. I've overcome the world. So Jesus didn't give us a picture of life with no problems.
0: Right, right.
1: But a picture of life with challenges that we can go through with him.
0: If you don't recognize the stress involved in earning a living, raising your kids, supporting your family, if you don't respond to that stressor, you're going to be a bum. you know what I'm saying?
1: Well, it increases the risk of it at least.
0: Yeah, you are going to, if you don't respond positively to that stress, you won't be a productive member of society, is really what I mean to say.
1: Look at something really interesting, because we're speaking about the Gospel of Mark and some of the insights that we get there about stress and other health issues. I'm in Mark 15. Jesus is on the cross. And if you want to talk about someone going through an acutely stressful experience, I don't know of anything in history that compares to what Jesus is experiencing on the cross. Now, someone would say, well, that's acute stress. It's not, chronic stress. It's not PTSD. Granted, but still, let's look at Jesus' example. Mark chapter 15, verse 23. It says, then they gave him wine mingled with myrrh to drink, but he did not take it.
0: Can you describe what this is? Because essentially, this is a painkiller, isn't it?
1: Exactly. Exactly. That's what they were doing. They were, in mercy, offering Jesus just a little something to ease his pain. The death on a cross, from the medical assessments of it, was a tremendously painful, excruciating form of death.
0: Yeah.
1: The question is, though, here we're talking about pain. We're talking about, and by the way, when it comes to PTSD, abuse of chemicals is a real risk in that setting. But it's not just PTSD. People that are going through stressful life experiences, it's so easy to go to these things that are legal, whether it's alcohol, you mentioned nicotine, tobacco. And I say, let's ask the question then, where we were in the Bible. Why would Jesus not use it? And I would suggest that if you look at Jesus' life, Jesus lived a focused life. He was focused on always doing the things that please the Father. And granted, on the cross, he's experiencing, like you mentioned, that sense of separation from the Father. But I get the picture that Jesus realized that he needed all of his cognitive abilities. I would suggest to you, if Jesus needed all his cognitive abilities, the divine Son of God, how much more do I need them? Well, I'm not on the cross. But do I want to, leave some of those mental marbles, or however you want to describe them, aside? Because I need to help deal with the pain. I'm not saying it's wrong to take a painkiller. Don't misunderstand.
0: And that was my question. We're not saying, boy, you've got back pain, don't use Aleve or Tylenol.
1: Or even a narcotic. If you have severe pain, I'm not saying it's wrong. I'm just saying we've got to look at this equation, especially if we're doing something chronically. But if you want to look at a foundational place in the gospel that gives us Jesus' perspective in dealing with stress, it's in Mark 1. Because there in Mark 1, verse 35, we find what Jesus is doing is he's connecting with the Father. And what most people don't realize is that when I impair my cognitive functioning, that is going to affect relationships. No question.
0: And when it comes to stress, from the Bible, what we see is the most powerful thing to help us deal with stress is a close connection with the God of heaven. We'll be back with more. Don't go away. I've got Dr. David DeRose with me. Stress, what can we do about it? How can we live with it healthily? How can the stresses in our lives drive us to God and not away from God? We'll have more in just a moment.

0: God, and he said, I will not let you go unless you bless me. That's Genesis 32:26. Now, how do you like that prayer? You must bless me. I'm not prepared to take no for an answer. That's a prayer that's worth praying, and it's a prayer that God will answer. You can afford to pray that prayer. I will not let you go unless you bless me. If you've made a mess, if you're in a fix, if you need God's help, pray that prayer. I will not let you go unless you bless me. God never fails to answer a prayer like that when it's prayed in real faith. I'm John Bradshaw for It Is Written. Let's live today by every word. Thanks for joining me today on It Is Written. I'm joined by Dr. David DeRose talking about stress and how we can deal with stress in a healthy way. Stress doesn't have to kill a person. In fact, a life without stress is neither practical nor possible. But Dr. DeRose, I think we know something that impacts people's stress level, for the good or for the bad, is rest and sleep.
1: Mm-hmm.
0: And when I say for the bad, not enough rest, not enough sleep, stress rises.
1: What we know is if we cut ourselves back on sleep, the body actually has to ramp up stress hormones to keep us going. So the person who tells you, listen, I can function on just a few hours sleep, no problem. I don't even take any caffeine. What they're doing is they just intrinsically have the ability to ramp up those stress hormones. Many people can't do it, so they take the caffeine. Caffeine, one of the things it works on is a compound called adenosine. It blocks adenosine. When it does that, that ramps up those stress hormone levels. So either way, whether you're resorting to the caffeine or you just do it on your own, you raise those stress hormone levels. And when you do it, blood pressure tends to rise. Blood sugar tends to rise. You're more likely to have problems with diabetes and high blood pressure, heart disease, heart rhythm problems. List goes on and on.
0: The drug of choice for 9 out of 10 Americans, people who would never drink alcohol or smoke marijuana, the drug of choice for 9 out of 10 Americans is caffeine.
1: That's right.
0: Not good for a person, is it?
1: It really isn't, because not only is it ramping up those stress hormones, it's actually reproducing the kind of things that would be desirable in one of those fight or flight scenarios. One of them, by the way, is your blood clotting. Your blood actually becomes more coagulable under the influence of caffeine, which is not a good thing unless you're running from a tiger that may be, you know, about to paw you.
0: Yeah, not too many of us have that to worry about on a day-to-day basis.
1: Not really.
0: And why this matters, I think, is you could think I'm just getting picky here dealing with your coffee habit, and I'm not really. The thing is this, we go back to Jesus on the cross, right?
1: Mm-hmm.
0: Those things that would have affected his frontal lobe, his decision-making abilities, those things that would have dulled his sensibilities. If someone said to Jesus, while you're on the cross, look, medical marijuana is just what you need, he would have said, no, in this situation, no, because I need the connection with my Father, right?
1: That's right. And no one could say, by the way, this is true, there are carcinogens in marijuana smoke, just like there's in tobacco smoke. So no one's going to say to Jesus he'd be increasing his risk of lung cancer. I mean, he's about to die. But the point is, you're exactly right. What's going on a mental level? It was important to Jesus. It should be incredibly important to us.
0: Yeah. Now, sleep, how much sleep should a person get? And I'm asking this because it affects stress. If you are dealing with some stressors in your life, if the landlord is getting on you because you can't pay the rent and they're going to cut off your electricity and you're about to lose your job and your marriage is falling apart and you've got a kid that's going off the rails, and you're getting by on 90 minutes sleep or 3 hours sleep a night, oh man, you're just asking for trouble. You need plenty of rest. How much? This is in the news a lot these days.
1: Well, if you look at the data, most of the studies are looking at somewhere between 7 to 8, 8.5 hours of sleep that's optimal for most people. You don't have to flip a coin or, you know, join some kind of a computerized simulator to figure out how much sleep you need. What I recommend people do is just get to bed early and don't set an alarm clock. Get to bed early enough so that if you need more sleep than you think you need, you won't be late for work. And see what time you wake up. By the way, that jarring noise of the alarm clock. I mean, some of us still have those old style alarm clocks that, you know, that buzz. I mean, this is probably not the best thing as far as stress management, as far as starting your day.
0: If a person is not getting enough sleep, what's happening to them physiologically?
1: Well, not only do you have these stress hormones that are ramping up, not only does the blood tend to become more coagulable,

0: under the influence of those hormones, but on a mental level, the higher intellectual processes need optimal sleep.
1: Our getting rest is so important to God that he mandated that we get rest. Not so much on a daily basis, but right in the heart of the Ten Commandments, God said, remember the Sabbath day to keep it holy. Mm-hmm. And the word Sabbath means rest, essentially. 6 days you shall labor and do all of your work, but the seventh day is the Sabbath of the Lord thy God. And that whole concept of keeping the Sabbath day holy is being forgotten, even by Christians.
0: Oh, it's hugely important. But not only is it important to God, it's hardwired in our physiology. Most people have heard of circadian rhythms, John. Those are those daily rhythms. Every woman knows about the lunar rhythms or monthly rhythms. But most people have not heard of the circaseptan rhythms. These are actually seven-day rhythms. And our bodies, it seems, were designed to function on a seven-day cycle.
1: God built that into us.
0: It's amazing.
1: So every seventh day, according to the Bible, that's the Sabbath day. And that's the day to unplug, disconnect, that's from the secular things, and plug in and connect on a spiritual level. Not to say we shouldn't be doing that to an extent every day, but the Sabbath day is a whole day that God has given to us, where in the absence of our secular work, there's time for family. There's time for kids. There's time for church. There's time to give your body a break and rest. And if you were to say to somebody who's experiencing stress, how would you like a day off a week? Mm-hmm. A whole day where you can just relax, really. Wouldn't that be something people should jump at?
0: Well, I mean, this is tremendous. And in the Gospel of Mark, from the very beginning, the very first chapter in the Gospel of Mark, Jesus is doing something remarkable with the Sabbath. Because you see, in Jesus' day, the Sabbath had been layered with all these restrictions. It was not truly a spiritual day of rest. It was a day of burden. So many Christians today misunderstand Jesus' ministry as it relates to the Sabbath. Jesus was liberating the Sabbath. He was making it truly a day of rest and a day of healing.
1: And it's in the Gospel of Mark where Jesus says, the Sabbath was made for man, not man for the Sabbath.
0: Exactly.
1: Humans were made on the sixth day, and their very first full day of life was a day off.
0: That's right.
1: God said, I've made this for you. Here, it's a gift. And so if we're looking to deal with stress in our lives, it just makes sense that we would embrace this very thing that God carved into stone when he wrote the Ten Commandments. Remember the Sabbath day and keep it holy.
0: It's amazing to me as a physician to look at those very Ten Commandments. You know, we're focusing on the fourth. But every one of them has profound healing implications. And Jesus endorsed them. He basically upheld the law and he amplified the law.
1: Yes, he did. Well, Dr. DeRose, that's all we have time for, and I'm sorry. But thanks for joining me today. This has been a blessing.
0: Always a blessing.
1: And perhaps we can pray together. This subject of stress is big. If you don't feel like you've been stressed out lately, well, then I'm saying thank God. Maybe you're in a position where you can be a blessing to somebody else. But if you're dealing with stress, and if you're not, you probably will be sometime soon. If you're dealing with stress, you now have some tools that you can use to enable you to get through those stressful situations upright without them knocking you down and making you another casualty of this thing we call stress. Let's pray together. Our Father in heaven, how thankful we are that Jesus is the way and the truth and the life, and that you've given us so many things that we can use as tools to help us in the battle, the daily constant battle with stress. We thank you for your presence, that your spirit would come and live in us. We thank you for the gift of rest. We thank you for the hope that we have in you, and that you have said that we can cast our cares upon you, knowing that you care for us. Let us do that and live without being crushed by stress. We know that this world is heading into even more troubled times, but that soon, that great day is going to come where today merges into the tomorrow of eternity, and we'll live in a place without any stress. Keep us and save us, we pray, in Jesus' name. Amen.
0: Amen.
1: 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If you're living and breathing, then the chances are you're either dealing with some stress right now.

0: 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I'm thankful you've chosen to join us today. I'm looking forward to seeing you again next time. Until then, remember, it is written. Man shall not live by bread alone, but by every word that proceeds from the mouth of God.
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3: 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Dr. Morris, are whales related to any land animals?
4: Chris, evolutionists think they are. In fact, this is one of their strongest arguments these days, that whales evolved from land animals with legs. Some say that the ancestor looked like a cow or maybe a wolf or a hippopotamus. Well, I think they're all wrong. Recently, the head portion of a whale fossil was found in California. It didn't have the rear portion at all, but this didn't keep evolutionists from claiming that they had small rear legs. Chris, why do we believe them? Why do even evolutionists believe them when they make up stories like this? The Bible says that God created whales on day 5 of creation week. They've always been whales, and they still are whales. Even whales go back to Genesis.
3: If you would like to learn more about science from a Christian perspective, please visit us on the web at www.icr.org. That's www.icr.org.

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1: Years ago, Giselle came to Mercy Ships as a patient. 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Jeremy received life-changing surgery. 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
4: With SRN News, I'm Keith Peters in Washington. Iran is dismissing President Donald Trump's economic threats.
5: Iranian Foreign Minister Abbas Araghchi is rejecting President Donald Trump's threats of economic pain and isolation, saying such failed policies will only stir more hostility among Iranians and bring more failures. Trump has threatened crushing economic measures against Iran, promising economic warfare and isolation on an unprecedented scale. Araghchi says in a social media post that Trump's threats are meant to divert the attention of the U.S. public from domestic financial problems. I'm Donna Water.
4: Federal agents have seized electronic devices related to allegations of sexual misconduct against former California Representative Eric Swalwell.
6: Federal agents seized electronic devices from former Representative Eric Swalwell at the San Francisco airport on Saturday and searched his Washington home a day later as part of an investigation into allegations of sexual misconduct by the ex-Democratic congressman from California. Swalwell resigned from Congress in April following allegations that he had sexually assaulted a woman twice, including when she worked for him. Three other women also allege various kinds of sexual misconduct. The seven-term lawmaker was considered one of the leading candidates in California's gubernatorial race before dropping out after the allegations surfaced. I'm Lisa Dwyer.
4: Communities still recovering from last weekend's hurricane in Hawaii could get pounded again in coming days. Hurricane Lala tore roofs off houses, covered roads in mud, and left thousands of homes without power. Now forecasters are warning another tropical storm could form as early as today in the Pacific and approach the islands this weekend. On Wall Street, the Dow down by 703 points. 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
7: One of my favorite books in the Bible is Paul's letter to the Philippians. What encouragement he shared with the people of that church. He had such love for them and they for him. The Philippians were also the first group to financially support Paul's ministry.

0: You may remember that Paul and Barnabas were sent together on their first missionary journey. For the first 5 years, Paul supported himself by working part-time as a tent maker and preaching whenever he could. Those first years were hard. I imagine he even occasionally questioned the will of God for his life. But when Paul began to minister in Corinth, he received a special financial gift from the church at Philippi. His appreciation is clearly reflected in his letter to them. 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
2: Massachusetts just adopted a new law that'll allow doctors to carry out abortions right up to the moment of birth. Dr. Albert Moeller is with the Southern Baptist Convention.
3: We need to understand what we're talking about here. There's a basic worldview collision between the culture of life and the culture of death. In the culture of life, every single human life is respected from the point of fertilization until natural death, making something like abortion not only wrong, but morally unthinkable. The culture of death is so absolutely enraptured with personal autonomy that it can be used to deny or even take the life of others.
2: Since the Supreme Court overturned Roe v. Wade, a number of states have moved quickly to either ban or severely restrict abortion. However, some states have gone in the opposite direction, expanding abortion and seeking to make themselves abortion destinations. Massachusetts, California, and Illinois are the three most prominent ones. Each of them is led by Democrats. This is SRN News. A space rescue is being called off.
4: NASA's Swift Observatory has been tracking some of the biggest explosions in the universe for more than 20 years. Gamma ray bursts and exploding stars. But intense solar activities caused the aging space telescope to lose altitude faster than expected. So early last month, NASA launched a $30 million effort to try to lift it into a longer lasting orbit. But Catalyst Space Technologies' Lynx spacecraft has been plagued by control issues, and the company and NASA say they're now ending the attempt, dooming Swift to a fiery reentry through Earth's atmosphere. I'm Ben Thomas.
2: China has kicked off the 2026 World Robot Conference in Beijing, showcasing its expanding robotics industry. About 3,000 products will be featured during the five-day event. More details at SRNNews.com. From Washington, I'm Keith Peters reporting.
5: 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I pray that Christ will be more and more at home in your hearts as you trust in him. 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Ephesians chapter 3, verses 17 and 18.
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0: 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I'm Charles Mills, health reporter for HeartWise Ministries. Today, we continue a conversation with Johnny Lauren on the subject of domestic violence within church families. Yes, you heard that right. You'd think we'd know better. You'd think we as Christians would possess the inner strength to bypass such outward violence, but many, and the number is staggeringly high, simply don't. But as they say, knowledge is power, and it's knowledge about the subject that our guest is trying to impart to us today. Johnny Lauren recently retired from her chosen profession of ophthalmology and is now a member of the Domestic Violence Response Team at Southern Adventist University near Chattanooga, Tennessee. She speaks often at churches and has recently written a series of study lessons on the subject of domestic violence within church families. We'll talk about that in just a minute. So I'm pleased to have her back with us today. Johnny Lauren, welcome to HeartWise.
1: Thank you so much.
0: Let's begin with a little recap of what we talked about last time. Bring us up to date on what our discussion was about.
1: Okay, well, we looked

0: little bit at what domestic violence is. Mm-hmm. We talked about who it affects and some research that's been done. And then hopefully we have been able to establish that the reason for domestic violence may well be greatly affected by our view of God and how we are taught God looks to us by virtue of home training, school training, church training, and possibly how the true gospel of good news may look a little bit different to us.
1: Amen. Absolutely. Well, now I want to continue and begin with the number one question that pops to minds when someone confronts domestic violence. They see this woman, and usually it's the woman, and she's bruised and then hobbling along. And the question always comes up is, why do you stay? Why don't you leave? Why don't you pack your bags and grab the children and get out of Dodge? Why don't they do that in so many cases?
0: Yeah. And in fact, they may say, well, if she stays around, she probably just deserves it,
1: Ooh, you know.
0: And that's sad to think of. But I will tell you some reasons. And it happens many times. In fact, we, by research, have discovered that a woman usually leaves 5 or 6 times before they leave for good. Mm-hmm. Quite often, they have called the police the same number of times before they are murdered.
1: Oh.
0: So this is a really important subject. Fear, plain and simple. A woman will have a tremendous amount of fear, in large part to the fact that the abuser has convinced her he means business, and if she tries to leave, he will kill her, or there will be a great amount of something to pay.
1: This folds right into what you said last time about our vision about God. We think God is the same way. We say if we leave God, if we don't follow what he wants, he will kill us.
0: Absolutely, right on. And you'll discover as you study, and I hope people will just Google the words domestic violence. You can find all kinds of training and information there. And the more they study, I think if they're really looking closely, they will see that the MO of an abuser is exactly what Satan has tried to say God is like.
1: Yes, over and over.
0: I think a lack of appropriate education about what is required of a woman or about how precious that woman is a big part of why they stay. They don't understand their worth. They don't think they can make it. And again, this has been told them over and over by the abuser. You don't have the money to live by yourself. You can't live without me. And sometimes the abuser, and it's no respecter of persons, they may be in a family that's in a low income situation, they may be very wealthy.
1: Yeah.
0: It doesn't seem to matter. In fact, the more money is involved, sometimes the more control is involved. There's fear there. Mm-hmm. They're used to living a certain way, and what would happen if I leave? I don't know where to go. I don't know how I would raise the children by myself. And then I think a false belief is that the child is better off with two parents, mm-hmm. no matter what that looks like, than if they had one. You know, that has kind of been drilled into us, unfortunately, through sermons, et cetera. It's a great belief of mine that when we make that promise at the altar, that, again, is not an arbitrary promise to God that no matter what. I think God would much rather, though he hates divorce, I think he would much rather see someone become unmarried than to see one of his children hurt another of his children, because in effect, he loves us so much he doesn't want us to be hurt.
1: Right.
0: And besides, that makes his character look horrendous.
1: Yes, yes. God is looking at both partners here. He is in pain for both partners. The abuser and the abusee are in the heart of God and causing pain. And the only way sometimes for this to stop is a separation. Am I on the right track?
0: Absolutely. Okay. The abuser, yes, is a child of God, just like the other party.
1: Mm-hmm.
0: And he wants for them not just forgiveness. You know, the men who put Christ on the cross were forgiven, but that did not mean they were saved. It did not mean they were changed.
1: Right, right.
0: We've been forgiven from the foundations of the world. We just don't know it yet sometimes. And that's what he wants to show us, is who he is and how he draws us to him. When he's appropriately lifted up, we are drawn.

0: come to him, not pushed away, not forced into Christianity or into a relationship with him, because, again, you cannot force love, and God is love.
1: How about the woman who says, I have to stay here because I am God's only avenue for reaching this man? It has to be me. He's not going to listen to anyone else. He doesn't go to church. He doesn't read spiritual literature. I have to be God's mouthpiece. I mean, look what happened to Jesus. Jesus came down and they killed him because he was doing the will of God. I am doing the will of God if I stay in this abusive situation and do my best to help my husband. What's your answer to that?
0: First of all, I think it's a false belief that God can only reach that person through the spouse. Sometimes when things are going on, the last person that can reach someone is a relative.
1: Yes.
0: You have to back off and let God do his work. And absolutely, sometimes just setting healthy boundaries will remind that person, make them aware that they need to get some help, that they're losing something very precious to them, and that unless they discover a better way of living, they've lost what they thought they were getting when they married that person.
1: What is the long-term effect here, Johnny? You have studied into this, you have researched it, you have talked to people. If the abuse continues, and, you know, we know that someone can die, but if they don't die, what's the long-term effect of a domestic violence situation over time?
0: Well, let me give you a statistic first. We all remember the Vietnam era. 67,000 men died during that around 10-year period. Mm-hmm. During that same 10-year period, 64,000 women died at the hand of their significant others.
1: Oh, my. Oh.
0: You know, that's just chilling. It gives me the chills to just say it.
1: Yes.
0: But those are the true statistics. And it helps us understand. I mean, we talk about the Vietnamese war. We talk about the men who died, not only on our side, of course, but theirs, and the unfortunate view of that. But do we talk about the women that went through that, you know, during that same period and on? 3,000 women a year die at the hands of their significant other. And also, two-thirds of murders that are done by kids age 15 to 21, guess who they're killing? Their mother's abuser. So the effects go on and on and on, like ripples and waves, you know, when a stone is thrown into the lake. And if they don't die, and that was your original question, I believe, they become a shadow person. They disappear. When we give our training, we have a video that is just it's heartwarming, but it's sad, and the pastors that have seen it have really responded to it, and it is by a young lady who was married to a leader in the church, and he is now passed away, and she feels she can tell her story, but how her life became, you know, she was a nurse, she was a professional, but gradually she became afraid of her own shadow practically. Mm-hmm. And this is what happens. You become less and less and less of what God designed you to be when you accept what someone else is trying to make of you. You have to say, I'm going to throw this caveat in. I believe that even as Christians, if we want God and we pray for him to just come down and take complete control and make us into a puppet, so to speak, so that every action we do is his action, I don't think that's what he's after. I think that he wants us to mature, and we become like who we study and who we mimic our idols, so to speak. So if we're spending time understanding God, the true picture of God, then that's how he is open to encourage us to change, and our mind chemistry is changed. Gradually, you know, he takes that stony heart and gives us a heart of flesh. But if we're making a list and trying to do all of these things to change ourselves, we're never going to get there, for one thing. But that person that lives in a scenario of abuse day after day after day after day, it does change the chemistry in the brain, which affects the body. Illness probably will happen. And I'm sure you've heard stories of people who really, truly just wanted to die because they wanted to get out of it. Your heart goes out to victims.

0: Okay, voice recorder on. This is Kim again with my daily diary for health class. I'm supposed to say what I did today to keep healthy. Well, today I slept. No, I didn't sleep during the day because I was at school and my teachers don't like students sleeping in class. No, I didn't sleep during lunch break because today was curry rice day and I love curry rice. And no, I didn't sleep during band practice because I had a clarinet solo, and my band teacher knows the difference between a clarinet and snoring. Although sometimes my clarinet sounds very much like snoring. I slept last night. I went to bed early and didn't wake up until my brother Carlos ran into the wall this morning. He does that a lot, especially when he's playing with our dog, Alexander. No one can sleep through that. Sleeping is important to my health because if I don't get a good night's sleep, I'm all tired and grouchy the next day. I can't concentrate in school, and my grades go down. This makes my mom and dad upset because I'm supposed to be the smart one in the family. Carlos could be the smart one in the family if he'd stop running into walls. To make sure I get a good night's sleep, I relax in the evening and don't do stuff that would keep me awake, like eating a lot of food or exercising very hard right before I go to bed. I read a book or listen to my favorite music for a while. Then I say goodnight to everyone and drift off to dreamland. Oh, I love sleeping. As a matter of fact, that's what I'm going to do right now. Good night.
1: God has given us everything we need to be healthy inside and out. During Creation Week, He established a health plan for every creature on Earth. To learn more about healthy living and about the God who created us all, go to kidsbibleinfo.com. 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This program was brought to you by the Children's Ministries Department of the General Conference of Seventh-day Adventists. Welcome back to the program. I'm your host, Charles Mills. We're here with Johnny Lauren. She is recently retired from her chosen profession of ophthalmology and is now a member of the Domestic Violence Response Team at Southern Adventist University. She speaks at churches on the subject and has recently written a series of study lessons on domestic violence within church families, which may shock a lot of people, but that's exactly what's going on. The numbers are about the same between unchurched and churched. Okay, let's talk about the Domestic Violence Response Team there at Southern. Johnny, what is that organization and how can people take advantage of what they have to offer?
2: This committee started, I'm thinking 5-6 years ago. I was actually helping Dr. Jennings introduce his book, Could It Be This Simple? On the Mind and How God Designed It to Be Used at the Christian Writers Association.
1: That's Dr. Timothy Jennings, who is a Christian psychiatrist, right?
2: Yes, I think you've interviewed him.
1: Yes, absolutely.
2: And I would recommend that book to everyone, of course. But I met Dr. Drum. She and her husband were helping as well at that convention. And we just got acquainted. And she said, how would I like to be on her committee? And it was small then, maybe 4 of us, I don't know. And it's grown to probably 10 or 12 now, pastors and professionals, nurses, you name it. And we really have a great group. And again, the research, a lot of that research was done even before I got started in it, but we did interview 40 women who responded because Dr. Drum had written an article in The Review, our church magazine, and they wanted to be a part of this research. And so we did interviews, recording them and then making reports with names changed, of course.
1: Yes.
2: And in the lessons that I have done, there will be some of those stories with names changed.
1: Yes.
2: And it really helps to bring it home when you see what actually is happening in those homes. The committee then has branched out. We have started a newsletter. We get calls from people, and we may take time to walk through situations with folks as they are trying to decide what to do. A first responder never fixes the problem. They can't take over the control. We don't want to take over the control of that person who's been controlled way long enough in an abusive situation. What we can do is encourage, let them know, just as any first responder would do, and say, I am so sorry you're having to go through this. They die for someone to listen, to believe them. They've gone to pastors sometimes, and the pastor might say,

0: conferences and training. Dr. Drum really goes all over the world and goes to seminars and speaks on this subject. Articles are being written, and at camp meetings sometimes we have, you know, some sessions, and then we are speaking at churches as well and giving training programs sometimes in the afternoon after the main service. So it's growing exponentially, and I'm excited about it.
1: Well, so am I, Johnny. Let's let our audience know where they can get a hold of this valuable resource. So where on the web can they go to find information on the topic we're talking about today?
0: Okay, if you put in sdaabuseresponse.org, that should take you to the website of our committee.
1: All right, that's SDA as in Seventh-day Adventist, SDA.
0: AbuseResponse.org.
1: SDAAbuseResponse.org. All right, very good. There are a lot of good information and more resources. Let's continue now, Johnny, Lauren, our topic. This is not comfortable to talk about, because who wants to think that domestic violence is so prevalent in church families? Is there hope? Has the organization seen people whose lives have changed, abusers who stopped being abusers? Is this possible to happen?
0: Well, we can look in the Bible and read about Paul. From Saul to Paul, he was abusing the Christians greatly, and God was able to get his attention. Now, you might call that abuse when he knocked him on the ground with a heavy light. Probably felt abusive for a little bit.
1: Yeah.
0: But sometimes, you know, things have to get our attention, just like when a wife sets a healthy boundary for a husband, this far and no further. Yes, the abuser can be healed, but it doesn't happen very often, unfortunately. And a lot of it is because that person has just never had a chance to have the education it takes to, and when I say education, I'm not talking, it might be someone with a PhD, I'm not talking that kind, but information about how abuse works or how God views them, as we've talked about along the way. They have to want to change. They have to have a reason to change. And more than that, it takes time. It takes a tremendous amount of perhaps professional help and, of course, spiritual help to get there.
1: Let's talk now for the remainder of the program about preventing it altogether. If there is a dating situation, a girl is going out with a guy, are there any signs that that girl should look for that is sort of an indication that there may be abuse down the road with this person?
0: Oh, yeah. And I'll tell you, I'm loaded for bear here, because I just wish that our young people could all have this training. Here's just a few things that are very important. If you have someone who is moving right into that relationship faster than you really want to, and they're very possessive, you can just hear the young girl saying, oh, he must really love me because he doesn't want anybody else around me. They may even keep that partner from their friends or their family. And somehow that false desire, you know, the desire to be loved so completely makes that look good at times. They may push the partner into a sexual relationship when the other partner does not want to. Anger, displeasure at how things are done. Years ago, I dated someone. My mother said to me on the side, he can make you look like 2 cents waiting for change. There you go. Non-respect for parents of the opposite sex, or respect for their own parents. You know, look closely at how they treat their mother, their sisters, their father. Lack of responsibility in any level of their life or relationship. Difficulty telling the truth. Cruelty to animals, children, or peers. One thing that abusers use is, if you don't behave the way I want you to, I will hurt your favorite pet.
1: Oh, my.
0: Critical or vindictive actions. Watch closely at people who are, and this doesn't mean we're judging them, but we have to be, you know, wise as a serpent and harmless as dove. Is that how that goes?
1: Yes.
0: When we're choosing a mate, if someone is highly critical of others, there's probably a lot of fear in their own lives that they don't measure up, and they're having to use these techniques to make themselves feel better. One that really comes home to me is improper use of Bible.

0: or Christian ideas. If they're beating you over the head with it, which they may have had done to them as they were younger, that's something to watch for. And anything uncomfortable on a continuing basis. If it doesn't feel good to you, you better take a look.
1: Yeah.
0: It's not going to get better. You can't change that person or fix them or make them better once you've signed that marriage certificate. It just doesn't work.
1: Johnny, your series that you've written, Bible study guides on this topic, where can people get a copy of that and enjoy the years of information that you've put in there?
0: The study is called Abuse in My Church, and you can go to comeandreason.com, and there will be a link to those lessons. They will be free to anyone who uses them. They will be in a form that can be printed off and can be used any way you want to. You know, I would highly suggest someone make copies, take them to your pastor and say, you know, this is a growing wave of helping our own church members. Let's quit just taking potluck to people who have cancer, which is very important, or who had a car wreck. But let's help these people that we've gotten into our church but are hurting in secrecy. Pastor, would you be willing to take these lessons and study them? And then I'd be happy to lead a group of first responders so that we can get the message out to people and be there for them if they need help.
1: CommonReason.com is the website for that. Very good. Johnny Lauren, she is a member of the Domestic Violence Response Team at Southern Adventist University in Chattanooga, Tennessee. Johnny, thank you so much for being with us today. Appreciate it.
0: Thank you, Charles.
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3: With the Wall Street Business Report, I'm Bob Agnew. A rise in oil prices sending worries about inflation and bond yields as more expensive energy can fuel inflation, reducing the value of future bond payments. Treasury Secretary Scott Bessent not worried about today's turmoil on Wall Street.
4: Look, anything that happens within a 24-hour period is noise.
3: To calm the markets, the Treasury Department this week announced larger buybacks of long-term government bonds, a move designed to boost demand for treasuries and lower borrowing costs after long-term yields did climb to their highest levels in nearly two decades. Canada and the U.S. moved closer yesterday to finalizing a trade agreement, one that would avert a threatened 50% U.S. tariff on about $20 billion worth of Canadian goods. It was a rough day on Wall Street today at the closing bell. The Dow Jones Industrial Average down by 703. The NASDAQ down 212. For the Wall Street Business Report, I'm Bob Agnew.
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the avoidance of what we'd rather not face. 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
1: My father is one of the founders of Hamas. So my father and my mom, they raised us to hate Israel, hate Jewish, hate Christian, hate everyone who's not belong to Hamas. We feel like we should kill them. I just want to say sorry.
2: Cast yourself in. Juman's father is one of the founders of Hamas. Juman lived inside Gaza for 13 years. As she witnessed the ruthless brutality of Hamas, she thought, there is something wrong with Islam. That's when she had a dream of Jesus. Jesus told Juman,
1: you are my daughter. Don't be afraid. For the first time, I feel like someone loves me.
2: After her dream, she messaged a ministry in Egypt, sharing her encounter with Jesus. Sarah, an Egyptian believer, messaged back.
1: She told me there's thousands of Muslims are now seeing Jesus in their dreams, converting to Christianity. She said, you are not the first one. I feel like, okay, that's cool, because I thought it's only me.
2: Jesus is pursuing Muslims. 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
3: With SR News, I'm Keith Peters in Washington. Democrats who rose to prominence as hashtag resistance figures during President Donald Trump's first term are finding out that speaking out against him may not work at the polls.
4: Alexander Vindman's stunning loss in Florida's Senate primary to Democrat socialist Angie Nixon was the latest example this week. He was a key figure in the president's first impeachment trial. Dan Goldman, the lead majority counsel in the first impeachment inquiry, was ousted in his primary. And Sri Thanadar and Al Green, who both led impeachment pushes against President Trump, were ousted by younger challengers.
3: That story from correspondent Bernie Bennett. Ukrainian drones continue to strike deep into Russian territory while Russian missiles hit Ukraine's capital of Kyiv.
5: A Russian missile barrage has killed at least 12 people in Ukraine's capital as Ukraine continued to strike.

0: boys and girls.
1: It's Hi, boys and girls.
0: And we are back once again here in
1: Fade FM.
0: And it's been a pretty, pretty
1: hot day. Very hot.
0: And a very slow week for me.
1: Has it been a slow week for you? Not for me, because I've been, like, you know, working and doing stuff like that. So, no, but it's kind of been, like, slow. It's been a good week, I would say.
0: Yes. To me, I feel like I'm just counting down to school start.
1: Me too, but I think life is, like, actually boring without school.
0: Exactly. I told my mom today, I can't wait till school starts because I have nothing to do.
1: That's
0: but
1: so
0: at the same
1: true.
0: Time, I don't want school.
1: I don't want school to start. I don't want, like, the works, but, you know, it's good for us.
0: Yeah. And before we enter into our... before we enter into the program, we know we always start with a word of praise. So, Jasmine, let's close our eyes and bow our heads, boys and girls, as we pray. So let's pray. Dear Heavenly Father, who art in heaven, Lord, thank you for all that you've done for us during this week, Lord. You know what we've done throughout the week, and we thank you for always protecting us during this week, Lord. Lord, as we begin this program, please let your Holy Spirit be with us and guide us to say what you want us to say. Thank you for everything. In Jesus' name we pray.
1: Amen.
0: Okay. So, talking about new school year. And starting all over again. Do you think you can guess what our devotion's about, Jasmine?
1: I would say about starting the school year.
0: Yes.
1: Or being nervous.
0: Yes. So that's basically our devotion for today.
1: Yeah, because
0: we're gonna talk about starting a new school year.
1: Yeah, because you know sometimes like you're starting the new school year, maybe you're transferring schools,
0: yeah.
1: You're starting high school, yeah. Or you're starting primary school.
0: Yes, like the little preschoolers.
1: Maybe you're nervous, like you won't know no one, nobody there, like you're like, but how can I make friends? But you will make friends, boys and girls. Trust me, you will.
0: Or maybe you're nervous that you're going to start a new school year and not know people in your class, because that's me. But
1: or there are some boys and girls that, you know, will see their friends as usual.
0: Yeah. So our topic for this evening is called A New School Year, God's Power of Love in You. So, boys and girls, before we start off, once again, we're gonna put our favorite song.
1: The fruit of the spirit's not a coconut.

0: You can thank God for making you special.
1: Aw, there's nothing special about me.
0: Who said that?
1: Me, boring little me.
0: Do you know Jesus?
1: Yeah.
0: Well, do you have Jesus living in your heart?
1: Mm-hmm.
0: Well, then you're special. You're God's special child.
1: I am?
0: You are.
1: I am?
0: You are.
1: I am. I'm God's special child. I'm special.
0: And don't you forget it. Now, how about singing this song?
1: Yeah.

0: boys and girls, we are back after the musical break, and that was The Fruit of the Spirit, and I'm gonna let it shine.
1: You just be quiet. So before we do our devotion, you wanna talk about our week, Jasmine? Oh,
0: what exciting happened in my week? Nothing much.

0: For my week, let me see. Oh, me and my mom had a catering. Mm-hmm. And my week was boring because, like, I missed VBS. That was I was looking forward to every week. So nothing good happened in particular. Just, like, spending time with my family, you know.
1: Yeah.
0: And you?
1: Same. I feel like my week was kind of boring too. But mostly because I think I miss having my family around. Because, like, for the past 4 months. What?
0: Two months.
1: I've had, like, family come visit me. But now that school's gonna start, like, my cousins, and they're in school already. Because, you know, they're in Sixth Farm. And then I'm just at home doing chores. And then basically, oh my god. I feel like I've gotten more not, I won't say, like, not smart, but I feel like not being in school has made me a little bit slacking off.
0: Yeah. Oh, I've actually been trying to study, no wanna then, you know, because, like, I need to do good in school, and so do you boys and girls need to do good in school.
1: Yeah. My mom's put me to read my books that I got.
0: Okay. Yes, I'm trying to learn to read fluently in Spanish.
1: Actually?
0: Yes. Can you read fluently in Spanish?
1: No.
0: Because, like, in Spanish, you have some big words that are hard to pronounce.
1: Like, butterfly is what? Mariposa.
0: Mariposa. But I think it's murciélago.
1: Like, murciélago. Like, what? That happened to who? I think my sister, I think my mom asked her to say a sentence in Spanish and she couldn't. And then my mom asked me.
0: But, like, it's easy to speak the language. But, like, to read it is something else.
1: I don't know. I could never get Spanish. I could talk it with, like, my family. And, like,
0: the Spanish we talk is different then.
1: Yeah. Because, like, I'm from Curazao. And when, like, I talk Spanish with my friends, they tell me, your Spanish is weird. And I'm like, what? I feel like I speak normal Spanish. But anyways, Jasmine, is there a friend you miss from school?
0: Yes, there is. I miss her so much. I was just talking to her a few while ago, talking to her, how was her vacation? She's like, good, she's coming. She was coming back when I texted her. So I'm like, okay. But yes, I miss my best friend. It turns out we're going to be in the same class for high school. So I'm so happy because I was like, I won't know no one when I go there, but she will be right there.
1: Okay.
0: And do you miss anyone?
1: I do miss some of my friends from school. Like, to talk with them and to, like, I don't know. Because I feel like I've been at home a little bit too much often. But to the topic of our devotion.
0: Yeah.
1: If your friend did you something bad, do you think you'll be able to forgive them? I think we had asked this last week.
0: Well, depends what they do, you know.
1: Yeah.
0: And, like, if they confess to their sins what they did, I would say yes, because you need to learn to forgive and forget.
1: Yes. Okay, so our devotion today is entitled, I said it before, A New School Year, God's Power of Love in You. You want to read our memory verse?
0: Okay. So, our memory verse is taken in the book of 1 Corinthians 16, verse 4. Show love in everything you do. What a sharp memory verse, boys and girls.
1: It's a very sharp memory verse. I was like, we could learn this.
0: Yeah. Show love in everything you do.
1: Okay, so our devotion starts. Summer is over and school has started. Means new outfit, new teachers, and new school supplies in your backpack. I don't think your outfit will be in your backpack.
0: No.
1: On you or your new uniform. Even the school floors are shiny and waxed. Everything feels exciting and hopeful as you start a new grade. Even after all the extra practices you did over the summer, math is still hard.
0: Yep, that's for sure.
1: That same annoying kid from last year is still in your class and just as annoying. Imagine.

0: Giving your friend another chance when they hurt your feelings is hard. Sometimes it may even feel impossible. The Apostle Paul tells us in 1 Corinthians 16:14 to show love in everything we do. Show love when our feelings are hurt. Show love when someone is annoying. This is when we need God's power. Our own ability to love runs out. We lose our temper and our patience, and we sometimes hurt others back. Being a kid is hard, so it is important to remember that God's power lives in us. What if we prayed and asked God to fill our hearts and minds with His love? Nothing is impossible for Him. When we feel like yelling after being tripped at recess, we can show God's love and use self-control. Or when our desk partner bumps us, sending pencils all over the floor, we can laugh it off instead of making them feel bad. As you go back to school, think about how to use God's power to show love. Whether you're lining up, listening to your teacher, playing fairly, or taking turns, God's power is at work in you, and there's no limit to what He can do.
1: Yes, that is so true. What Karima said, you need to love others, you know. Mm-hmm. No matter what they do, love your classmates.
0: And
1: So yes, you need to love your classmates.
0: Love your classmates. The last part was where if someone pushes into you and knocks pencils over, then like sometimes it said you should laugh it off. Like that happened to me. Like when I heard that, I was like, that happened to me, and I was like laughing like crazy when my friend did that. And then I'm like, some people don't really take it that way. Some people would like get mad. And if you're mad at someone, I feel like sometimes you need to tell that to them and be like, you did this and it made me a bit angry.
1: You have to talk your feelings out. But if they do you something, just laugh. If they're bullying you, well, laugh. You know, because you love yourself. It doesn't matter what they tell you. God loves you, and that should be enough.
0: And I think that's something I do a lot often.
1: Yeah, me too. I think that's something I do a lot often. Yeah. And like if they come talk to me good, I still talk to them like they didn't do me nothing, because you need to love others and forgive and forget.
0: Yes. What we talked about last week. So, talking about us loving each other, someone's gonna talk more in detail about it for us.
1: And that is no other than
0: our best friend, Douglas. So, Douglas will be talking to us about loving our neighbors.
2: Oh, hey guys, it's me again, Douglas. Man, I had kind of a crazy day at school today. Well, we've been talking in Sunday school a lot about, love your neighbor, because, you know, God gave us those two rules. Jesus said the two most important things are, the first one is to love the Lord your God with all your heart, soul, mind, and strength. And the second is like it. It's love your neighbor as yourself. And, well, I've been thinking a lot about what that means to love your neighbor. Because today, I was at school and I was late for class, or I was about to be late for class. And so I'm wanting to get there on time, and I can see this kid down the hall, and he's in my class too, and he's even later than I am, and he's way down the hall, and he's got all these books with him, and I see that he dropped his books all over the floor. And they went everywhere. And I thought, well, I maybe should go help him, but if I don't go in right now, I'm going to be late and the teacher's going to get mad at me. So I just decided to go in and sit down and not get in trouble. And that kid, you know, a couple minutes later, sure enough, he came in and he was late. And the teacher, she gets kind of grouchy about being tardy. So she kind of yelled at him and she made him sit in the corner for the class. She was just not happy, and he got in a little bit of trouble. And, you know, it's not like I hate that kid. I didn't want anything bad to happen to that kid, but I just didn't want to get involved. You know, I didn't want to get in trouble myself. So I just kind of, let him.

But, you know, the thing that I've been thinking about is that when it says to love your neighbor, it's not the same as saying don't hate your neighbor, you know? Because not hating somebody is not at all the same as loving somebody. You know, if you love somebody, it's not like a passive thing. It's not about what you don't do, you know? It's not like you say, oh, well, I love you, so I'm not going to push you in that puddle. It's, I love you, so I'm gonna pull you out of that puddle. You know, it's not about just saying that you hope somebody that somebody comes to help them, or you hope that things work out for them. It's that you do something, you help them. And you know, there are a lot of people that it seems to me like they think that the most important thing to do as a Christian is to not do bad things. And don't get me wrong, there are things that God says, do not do this. And we're not supposed to do that. That's very important not to do that. But it's not the only thing to not get in trouble. Because if that was true, if the most holy thing that you could do was never do anything bad, then the most holy thing in all of creation, the holiest thing, would be a rock. It'd be a little pebble. Because, you know, they just sit there on the ground and they do nothing all day. They sit there and they collect dirt and they do nothing at all. They sit there like a rock. But that's obviously not the most important thing, is to do nothing bad, because that's not what Jesus tells us to do. There are things that Jesus says, don't do this. He says, don't do that. But there are lots of things that he tells us to do. He tells us to love our neighbor. And, you know, if you were, like, drowning in a pool, and wouldn't you want someone to throw you a floaty? And if you were hungry, wouldn't you want someone to give you a sandwich? You know, you wouldn't just want somebody to be like, look at that kid, he's drowning. Hope somebody helps him. You know, you want them to go get you. Or if you were starving, you wouldn't want somebody to be like, well, I hope you find a sandwich. Bye. You know, you want them to give you a sandwich. But, you know, there are people who are starving. There are people who are in need. And they need someone to help them. Lots of people. Really, everybody needs help sometimes. But you know what the most important need is? More than food or friendship or even oxygen to breathe, the most important thing is God. We need God. Both here on earth and then after we die as well. Life without God is the worst thing that can happen to you. Bottom line. And so next time you think to yourself, I hope somebody helps out that guy over there. I hope somebody helps him pick up his books or gives him a sandwich or something. Or next time you think, well, I hope somebody tells my friend about Jesus. Don't just hope. Be that somebody. It might be scary. It might be inconvenient, but it's the right thing to do. And it's what you would want someone to do for you. And most importantly, it's what God wants you to do for someone else.

0: So, boys and girls, Douglas was talking to us about loving your neighbor. And he was like, he learned that learning the phrase love your neighbor means so much than don't hate your neighbor.
1: Yeah.
0: It's like showing God's love should be more about what we do than what we don't do.
1: Mm-hmm.
0: And that Douglas was going to be late for class, you know, and his teacher is really strict about tardiness. He was running to class when he saw another kid drop his books. And instead of helping, he decided to run past him to make sure he wasn't late. But do you think Douglas made the right decision of doing that?
1: No, I don't think so.
0: No. As Douglas being our friend, it wasn't a good decision what Douglas did.
1: Mm-hmm.
0: But Douglas made it to class just in time. But the classmate he saw drop his books came in right after the bell rang and got in trouble with the teacher. It wasn't like Douglas hated the kid. He just decided not to help him. Was that good enough, Karima?
1: No, I don't think it was good enough.
0: So if you were late for class and a student dropped their books,

0: You help them pick up the books.
1: I would like stress a lot about reaching late, but I would help them with their books because, I mean, we have to help our neighbors. And also, if I would help this person pick up their books and we reach late to class, two of us, we have an excuse. And if the teacher doesn't take the excuse, well, that's a bad teacher.
0: Yeah, it's good though.
1: It's a good excuse that, oh, I was helping this person, that's why.
0: Yes, so that was what Douglas was talking about. It's like loving your neighbor. It's not just like don't hate your neighbor. Mm-hmm. Because the Bible says that you should love your neighbor. And Douglas realized that that means much more than just not hating your neighbor. Yes. Like I said, loving your neighbor takes action.
1: Love is action. Love is a verb.
0: And what a disciple told Jesus. Who is your neighbor?
1: Exactly. Is your neighbor the person who lives beside you, boys and girls? Or is it someone you talk to every day? Which one do you guys think?
0: Well, everyone is your neighbor.
1: Everyone is our neighbor.
0: It's not just who is like your neighbor that lives beside you. No, everyone is your neighbor.
1: So even your friends, even the people you just say good morning or good afternoon to, those are your neighbors, and we should all treat them with love.
0: Yes, boys and girls. And you need to take action. Love everyone.
1: Mm-hmm. And right now that we're entering into a new school year, maybe meeting new people if you're in high school or if you're in primary school, going in a new class with your friends. People change, and sometimes new people come in your life.
0: Yeah.
1: But we have to learn to love them just as much as we love ourselves. So before we continue in explaining, we're going to put a song called
0: Zacchaeus song.

0: morning. I'm tired of being little. I want to be big and tall like grown-ups. I want to be important.
1: You're good to me, Grandpa. I love you.
0: Oh, you do?
1: You're my friend.
0: Oh, I'm so glad. Do you think that Jesus thinks I'm important too, Courtney?
1: I want to teach you a song, Grandpa.
0: You do?
1: It's about a little man.
0: Hey, that's kind of like me. I'm a little man. Hey, what's his name, Courtney?
1: His name.

0: What's that noise? Who's crying?
1: I don't know. Where's it coming from, Cindy? Sounds like over there from that old songbook.
0: Jason, it's coming from the book.
1: That's silly. Books don't cry.
0: Well, this one does. Maybe it's got a name. Excuse me, Mr. Songbook? Do you have a name?
2: Yes.
0: He talks. He really talks.
1: Well, what's your name?
2: Salty.
0: Salty, why are you crying?
2: Because nobody'll sing my music. They just tossed me off in the corner and they forgot all about me.
1: We'll sing your music.
0: Yeah, we'll sing your songs, won't we?
3: Yeah.
2: But I'm a kid's songbook. I need kids to sing my song.
3: We're kids.
2: You are?
0: Yeah, but how do we start?
2: Well, this might sound silly, but first you need to think happy thoughts about Jesus.
1: Happy thoughts? About Jesus?
2: Yeah, like he's your Lord and Savior, and he loves you so very much.
1: He loves me?
2: Yeah, he loves you.
1: He loves me, yeah.
0: We're gonna sing.
2: You're doing it.
1: Sing.
2: You're doing it. Praise the Lord.

0: Okay, so those are Amen, Praise the Lord, Zacchaeus' song, and
1: there was one more.
0: I forgot. It was the one in the middle.
1: Yes, the one in the middle.
0: I forgot the name of it.

0: Because it was a weird name. It was a
1: no,
0: weird
1: it was
0: a little bit more of Jesus? No.
1: But anyways, but you get the point, boys and girls.
0: One step at a time.
1: It was that, boys and girls. One step at a time.
0: That's all like, one day at a time. Jesus.
1: I'm sorry, boys and girls, if you don't sing good.
0: I always miss choir. Every day that I sing a song, I always think about my teacher, my music teacher. I tell my mom, I'm like, if I'm singing right now and I was in front of like our music teacher, I won't say his name because, yeah. But I'm like, he would tell me that I'm too pitchy or maybe that I'm not reading. I'm like, I'm so traumatized by school at this point.
1: Well, I'm not taking music. I'm taking technical drawing. So it will be
0: your
1: different.
0: Uncle.
1: Yeah, it will be my uncle. My uncle will teach me. But I hope I like it. Well, I like to draw, you know.
0: Yeah. I know that they draw shapes in technical.
1: Yeah, that's what I like to do. Drawing shapes, boys and girls. But, like, it's, like,
2: shapes with figures and, like, shades and, like, stuff.
0: If I didn't take music, I think I would take that, like, technical drawing.
1: Yeah. And, like, there's... I had to buy a lot of stuff for my back to school. Have you already bought everything?
0: No.
1: When will you buy everything?
0: I have no idea, but when my mom's not working, maybe.
1: Yes. Mm. Boys and girls, I've already bought my school stuff. I hope you boys and girls too, because A&R has been packed. But my mom bought it the first week that school finished. She was already there. She was like, what do you want? And But I love back to school shopping, I'm not gonna lie. Like, everything's new, you know you're gonna use it. The first day of school, love first day of school.
0: I think I've been so tired of school already that I'm not even excited. All I wanna do is go back and be with my friends and tell them hi and then just come back home because.
1: Exactly.
0: I'm still excited for it.
1: School starts the 24th, which is next week.
0: And I start the 25th on a Tuesday.
1: Yes, because we have
0: orientation
1: for the first farmers, but the second farmers.
0: Second, third, and fourth.
1: Third and fourth, they will get it
0: till Tuesday we start. So.
1: And the boys and girls are starting till September, not August. They're so lucky.
0: Primary school. Boys and girls, if you're in primary school, I am so jealous that you guys are starting in September.
1: Yes, I miss those days.
0: I mean, Jasmine's so excited because she's starting high school. Yay!
1: Yes, boys and girls, I hope that I make new friends. And, you know, I love everyone.
0: Yes.
1: No matter how different they are.
0: I will pray to God that God puts friends in Jasmine's ways and also in... each boys and girls that is starting
1: your way as well.
0: Yeah, I will pray that God sends good friends, good influence friends for you too.
1: And yes. You know, talk to the ones that doesn't have friends, because you know how that would feel. That would feel bad.
0: They'll be sad if like
1: yes,
0: it was you,
1: girl.
0: Right?
1: And put yourself in other shoes.
0: Mm-hmm. Think what they're going through. Don't be selfish. And
1: yes.
0: Like what we learned today.
1: Love others.
0: Love others all around you.
1: And
0: you tell, know what they're going through.
1: Tell them about Jesus, you know?
0: Yeah.
1: Jesus is the best friend you can ever have. You can tell everything to.
0: Like Nacy.
1: Oh, Nacy. Yes.
0: We should put that. We're going to put Nacy after this. But we should also realize that being Jesus' friends means that we get to be a witness to others too. I mean, that's the foundation of that's the greatest foundation you can have in a friendship, which is Jesus.
1: Yes.
0: And that's
1: Jesus,
0: why me and Jasmine
1: is your best
0: are
1: friend. Yes. If you have friends, like, make sure they're Adventists too. Or you can make them Adventists.
0: Yes, you can also do that.
1: Well, one of my friends wasn't Adventist. Well, two of them. And they actually got baptized.
0: Really? That's
1: yes.
0: So nice.
1: And that got me so happy. One of them, when they, after they got baptized.

0: they come up the water, she started to cry and she hugged me. And that was so sad. But, you know, that's when you notice that, man, you finally came out of the wrong, you know?
1: Yeah.
0: And you were whole again.
1: God opened his arms for you, and that's the emotional part.
0: Yeah.
1: So, talking about making new friends and being in their shoes, Nacy is going to talk to us a little bit about her side of the story.
0: Yeah.
1: So we'll listen to Nacy's story.

I like your hair. Do you have a lot of friends? Well, I don't have a lot of friends. Because the kids at my school, they say they don't like me because I got short fuzzy hair. But y'all see this hat right here? This is a Chicago Bulls hat. And do y'all know who Michael Jordan is? Well, he used to play basketball for the Chicago Bulls. And the kids at my school, they say they like Michael Jordan. So I asked my mommy to buy me this hat. And when I went to school the next day, I put my hat on my head and I said to them kids, "Hi, y'all. You like my hat?" And they said, "Yeah, we like your hat." And I said, "Can I play with y'all?" And they said, "No, you can't play with us. Because when you take that hat off your head, you still going to have short fuzzy hair." And they made me sad. But guess what, y'all? When I went home, my mommy, she bought me this big old bag of candy. And I said to myself, "I'm gonna save this candy because the kids at my school, they say they like candy." So guess what, y'all? When I went to school the next day, I had a whole lot of fun because the kids at my school, they saw me with my candy and they said, "Hey, Niecy, can we have some of your candy?" And I said, "Yeah." So I was giving them my candy and they was playing with me and we was having so much fun. But guess what, y'all?

She said, "Nacy, what's wrong with you, girl?" And I said, "I don't got no friends." And she said, "You got a friend." And I said, "Who my friend, Mommy?" And she said, "Jesus is your friend." And I said, "Do Jesus like my short fuzzy hair?" And she said, "Yeah, he likes your short fuzzy hair." So I said, "Well, where's my friend Jesus at, Mommy? And what do he look like?" So my mommy, she opened the Bible, and she told me all about my friend named Jesus. So guess what, y'all? When I went to school the next day, I said to them kids, "Hey, y'all, I got a friend." And they said, "Oh, get out of here, Niecy. You know you don't got no friends, because nobody like you with that short fuzzy hair." And I said to them kids, "Yes, I do got a friend, and his name is Jesus. And one day, he's going to take me to his house and put a crown of gold around my hair." So I put my fake crown on my head. The kids at my school, they started turning around, looking at me. And I said, "Yeah, my friend named Jesus, he can walk on the water, and he's real, real rich, and he got a whole lot of houses and land, and he got more power than anybody in this whole wide world." And then I told him about how my friend named Jesus, he helped this little boy named David to destroy this big old giant Goliath. Cause Goliath was teasing David and his people, cause they didn't look like

0: like him? Then guess what, y'all? The kids at my school, their eyes got real big. Then somebody said, "Hey, Niecy, is your friend named Jesus going to help you destroy us?" And I said, "No. But if y'all don't stop teasing me and learn to like me with my short fuzzy hair, Jesus is going to show y'all all by himself." Then somebody said, "Well, where's your friend Jesus at?" And I said, "He's right here, right now." Then somebody said, "Well, how come we can't see him?" And I said, "Because he don't want y'all to see him." Then somebody said, "Why Jesus doesn't want us to see him, Niecy?" And I said, "Because he got short fuzzy hair, just like me."
1: "These things I command you, that ye love one another." John 15:17.
2: I hope you boys and girls enjoyed that. It's 5:00 p.m. Oh, and it's already time to say goodbye. Bye, boys and girls. See you next week. And we'll have stuff to talk about because we're going to school. So, bye, boys and girls.

but you couldn't close your eyes because the room was getting creepy. Were those eyeballs in the closet?

0: What are you going to do?
1: I'm going to call the police.
0: No, you don't need to do anything.
1: What? Why?
0: Because...

0: Cut that out!
1: Hey, sis! Dad! Mom! Come on! Your Story Hour's on!
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3: Hi, boys and girls. This is Aunt Carol.
4: And I'm Uncle Dan. Welcome, one and all. We're glad you've all joined us.
3: Today we have not one, but two stories for you.
4: So we better get started right away.
3: Good idea. Our first story is called Pete and the Pumpkin Patch.
5: All right, girls and boys. Now, we have just 5 minutes before bus time. Check around your desks and make sure there isn't any scrap paper on the floor. Also, I'll check the desks tonight to make sure yours is neat and clean. Kevin, will you erase the board? Sally, you water the plants, please. Remember that Friday afternoon we'll have the Halloween party. Now, let's keep it quiet so you can hear what I have to say. This year we'll have a pumpkin carving contest. Each of you must provide your own pumpkin. You should have it here by Friday morning. We'll have judges, and there'll be a prize for the three best pumpkins. Our room mothers will bring refreshments. Now, if you're ready to leave, stand quietly by your desk. Don't forget to take your math home if you didn't finish today's assignment. Now, all of you need to study your spelling words tonight. Row one, you line up by the door.
6: Pete, wait out for me. Hey, man, where are we going to get some pumpkin?

0: Indians. I don't know. Suppose we can get one at Bailey's Fruit Market. They always have a good selection.
1: Aw, that's no good. I stopped there yesterday. All the nice big ones are awful expensive.
0: Well, you get an allowance, don't you?
1: Sure, man, but who wants to bust up allowance money to buy a pumpkin? Besides, I'm trying to save up for a new football.
0: Yeah, I know what you mean. I've almost got enough saved for a football uniform.
1: Man, aren't you lucky. That takes a lot of dough. Sure, it'd be more fun if we could get a pumpkin for nothing.
0: For nothing? How could we do that?
1: Rip it off. How else?
0: Rip it off? Oh, wow, Scott. I've never ripped anything off in my life.
1: Oh, don't be a chicken. It's just an old pumpkin. It's not like taking something important.
0: Well, stealing is stealing, no matter what name you give it or what you take.
1: Well, if you're too good to go with us, then don't.
0: Us?
1: Yeah, I already talked to Larry. He thinks it's a great idea. He's going to meet me there at 8 o'clock tonight.
0: Meet you where?
1: At Old Man Jackson's place down there on River Road. He's got a nice field of pumpkins just waiting to be picked. Think it over, man. It ought to be a blast. We'll meet at the big oak tree this side of the pumpkin patch.
0: Well, I don't know. I'll have to think about it.
2: Getting a pumpkin free would be great. But what would Mom think about Scott's idea? Well, he knew what she would think, all right. If he ripped off a pumpkin, he'd have to be sure she didn't find out either. That night at the supper table.
3: There's a letter on the hall table from Ann and Ken. She says he likes his new job very much.
4: Oh, well, I'm glad to hear that. I'll have to read the letter after supper. Does she think they'll be able to come home for the holidays?
3: Well, she's not sure yet, but they're hoping to. Have some more casserole. Looks like your plate is almost empty. Can't have that.
4: Oh, well, there's not much chance of an empty plate around here. Hey, Pete, aren't you ready for seconds yet? What's wrong with that appetite tonight? You're usually through with seconds by now.
3: You're not coming down with something, are you, son?
0: I'm okay, Mom. Really. Just not very hungry tonight.
3: You've been so quiet since you came home from school. Are you sure you're all right? Let me feel your forehead. Doesn't feel hot.
4: Did something happen at school today, son?
0: Oh, no, Dad. Really, everything's fine. I'm just not hungry tonight.
3: There's blueberry pie for dessert. Your favorite.
0: Maybe later. I'm too full now. May I be excused, Mom?
3: What's the rush, son?
0: Oh, Scott wants me to come over and work out some football plays tonight.
3: All right, but let's not get home too late. By 9 o'clock at least.
0: Sure, Mom.
4: Sure, have a good time, son. But remember what your mother said. No later than 9 o'clock.
0: Okay, Dad.
3: What do you suppose is the matter with him? You know, he's always starving.
4: Oh, I wouldn't worry. It's football season. He's probably just anxious to get to Scott's.
2: As Pete walked past the houses on his street, he felt that behind every window, someone was watching him. With every step, there seemed to be a voice saying, "Thief, thief, thief." But the further he went, the quieter the voice became. When he reached the corner, he dashed across the street and into an open field. Running through the tall grass, he soon came to the river road that led to the Jackson place.
5: Scott, hey, Scott, where are you?
1: Shh, right here, man. Glad you're here. Thought you maybe wouldn't come.
5: Hi, Pete.
1: Hi, Larry. How'd you get out of your house?
5: Oh, my mom doesn't even ask where I'm going. She doesn't even care, just as long as I stay out of her way.
1: Mine either. The less she sees me, the better she likes it.
5: Well, I don't think it's funny. I don't feel very good about it. My folks wouldn't like this idea at all.
1: Aw, Pete, you take everything too seriously.
5: Hey, guys, where are the pumpkins?
1: Right behind the back porch. There's a whole field full just waiting for us.
5: Wow. You mean we have to go that close to the house?
1: Aw, it's easy. We can stay in the tall grass along the roadside all the way. Then along their lawn are all those big trees. We can sneak from one to the other.
5: That will still bring us too close to the back porch. I don't know if I like that.
1: Well, the house is all dark. They're probably not even at home.
5: Old Man Jackson is so stingy, he's probably trying not to waste electricity.
1: Shh, we're wasting time. Let's go. Pete, you go first. Keep low on the grass and head for the first big maple. And don't go any further till we all get there. Okay, now one at a time from tree to tree.
5: Wait, hey, wait.

0: there's someone on a porch.
1: Shh.
0: Sounds like a rat in here. No, poor soul.
1: Aw, come on. It's all right. Just be careful. We made it.
2: Shh. There is someone on the porch.
0: It's Mr. Jansen. He's talking to someone.
2: Let's crawl over behind the lilac bush and see if we can hear what he's saying. Be quiet. If he hears us, we've had it.
3: I just don't know how we're going to make it, Lloyd. Ma's been sick for so long. She didn't get any food put up this summer. I just didn't have the heart to tell her tonight that the pantry's almost empty. The drought this summer took most our garden, except in the pumpkins. Seems our pension doesn't ever reach through the month. Oh, forgive me for complaining, Lord, but everything I try just seems not to work out.
0: He was praying. Did you hear that? Almost no food in the house. Let's go back to the road. We've got to talk.
1: Okay, let's go.
0: Hey, fellas, we should be ashamed of ourselves. Those poor old people. Not enough food. Not much money, and we were going to steal pumpkins from them.
2: Yeah, we were being stupid, all right. Some old people have it pretty rough, I guess.
1: Suppose so. I thought it'd be so cool to get a free pumpkin. Somehow, after hearing that old man pray, it just doesn't seem any fun at all. I guess we better head for home.
2: Yeah, we'll just have to fork out the money and buy our pumpkins.
0: Wait a minute. You mean we're just going to forget about the Jacksons, just like that?
1: Well, we're just kids. What can we do?
0: First of all, we're going to tell our folks all about tonight.
1: You've got to be kidding, man.
2: I'll say.
0: No, I'm not kidding. If we're going to do the right thing, then we've got to go all the way, not just halfway.
1: Wow. Suppose you're right again.
0: Then tomorrow we're going to talk to Mr. Rogers.
2: We've got to tell him about this, too? Why?
0: Because we're going to need his help, plus the help of all the kids in our class.
1: Help? For what?
0: Don't be dense, guys. You heard what Mr. Jackson said. They don't have hardly any food in the house. Now, if we could get each of the kids to bring some canned goods and other foods from home, maybe we could even raise a little cash, too. Or we could take a nice box of supplies to the Jacksons.
1: Yeah, that's a great idea.
2: Okay, I guess if you can tell your folks, I can tell mine.
0: All right, see you tomorrow. We'll ask Mr. Rogers if we can talk to him during morning recess.
4: Hi, son. You're right on the dot. 9 sharp. You better hit the shower now and get to bed. That alarm rings awfully early in the morning, you know.
0: Okay, Dad, but first I've got to talk to you and Mom.
4: What? Oh, all right, son. Go ahead.
5: Come sit here on the couch beside me, dear.
0: I really don't know how to start this. Guess there's no easy way.
5: Well, why don't you start at the beginning? That's usually the best way.
0: Yeah, well, today at school, Mr. Rogers told us that at our Halloween party Friday, we'd have a pumpkin carving contest. You know, with judges and prizes, the whole bit. So on the way home from school, Scott said that it would be fun to get a free pumpkin and not have to use our own money for the pumpkins. He wanted me to meet him and Larry down by the Jacksons' place tonight to steal some nice pumpkins. Suppose that's why I wasn't very hungry tonight. You know, Scott and Larry's folks let them come and go just about as they please. But I knew you and Mom really care about what I do. Guess that's why I felt so miserable when I got out to the Jacksons' place. Anyway, their house was all dark. When we got close, we saw that Mr. Jackson was sitting on the porch. At first, we thought he was talking to someone, but then we discovered he was praying. Oh, Mom, they're almost out of food and money, and Mrs. Jackson's been sick for a long time.
5: Why, that's awful.
4: I didn't know they were having trouble.
0: Well, of course we didn't take any pumpkins, but we just can't let it stop there.
5: Of course not, son.
0: Tomorrow we're going to ask Mr. Rogers if we can have the kids bring food from home and take a nice box full of groceries to the Jacksons.
4: Pete, it would have been a mistake to take the pumpkins, whether Mr. Jackson was rich or poor. Anyway, you made the right decision, and I'm glad that you weren't afraid to tell Mom and me about it tonight. And I'm proud that you want to help the Jacksons. And Mom and I will do all we can to help you.

0: shame, Mr. Rogers. A shame that we even thought of stealing those pumpkins.
1: I see. Well, fellows, I'm rather proud of you.
2: You are? Why?
1: Well, you see, we can't live in this world without being tempted. It's what we say to temptation that counts. You boys said no. That's something to be proud of. What's more, you boys had the courage to tell your parents and me about it because you want to do something for the Jacksons. I'm very proud of you, as your parents must be. I'm glad I have boys like you in my class. We'll talk to the other boys and girls right after recess. I'm sure they'll all be enthusiastic about your plan.
3: The next morning, the large cardboard box that Mr. Rogers had placed in the corner was soon filled to overflowing with cans of corn, soup, applesauce, peaches, bags of dried beans, noodles, boxes of cereal, and on and on. That night, Pete, Scott, Larry, and Mrs. Rogers delivered the supplies to the much-surprised Jacksons. But the story doesn't end there. For the grown-ups in town began to hear the story of the boys who went to steal pumpkins and ended up doing a good deed instead. And do you know, they wanted to get in on the act, too. The next afternoon at the ladies' club...
4: All right, ladies. It's time we begin our meeting. I've spoken to several of you on the phone this morning, and I'm sure most of you have heard what the young people in Mr. Rogers' class have done for the Jacksons. You know, we are just a small town, and I think it's a sad thing if we don't take care of our own. I think our children have put us all to shame. Now, it's time we do our share. I'm sure that with Mrs. Jackson's having been ill so long that there's a lot of housework that needs doing. Helen, would you choose a committee of five to help you with the cleaning? Beth, why don't you pick three of the girls to help with the laundry? And Sarah, would you...
3: And at a construction site in town...
5: Hey, Charlie, did you hear what the kids did for the Jacksons?
6: Yeah, isn't that great? Nice to know we got kids like that in our town.
5: Yeah, sure is. Say, I noticed that the back porch steps are in pretty bad shape. Really need replacing. What do you say we go out there tonight after work and see what we can do?
6: Hey, good idea.
3: And on it went. Everyone wanted to help. Someone donated a winter's supply of fuel. A nurse stopped in once a day to care for Mrs. Jackson. A teen club from the community church went over and helped Mr. Jackson harvest his pumpkins. Well, most of the pumpkins, that is. The next Friday morning...
7: Hey, why is the classroom door shut? Can't we get in the room?
0: Here comes Mr. Rogers now.
1: All right, when you're all lined up and quiet, I'll open the door.
0: Hey, look.
7: What is it?
0: Wow. Pumpkins, big ones.
1: Yes, there's a pumpkin for each member of our class. A gift from the Jacksons.
7: The Jacksons?
0: Oh, these pumpkins?
7: Right. Oh, isn't that nice?
8: We can carve them.
3: Wasn't that a great story?
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0: Besetting sin.
1: Now, Irving, you'll be a good boy this summer.
2: Yes, Mom.
1: Look at me. I'm not through yet. You help your grandparents all you can this summer, and above all, you mind them, you hear?
2: Yes, Mother.
1: I told Grandpa to use his old razor strap on your behind if you don't mind him.
2: You didn't have to tell him that. He'd use it anyway.
1: Yes, I know. Oh, there's your train. Now, don't lose your ticket or your luggage.
2: I won't, Mom.
1: Now, have a good time, and do be careful.
2: Okay, Mom.
1: And don't forget to write. Now, I'll see you in a few weeks.
3: Irving came to his grandfather's farm from the city every summer. His mother liked to have him go, and he was always eager to get back to the fields and meadows. There were lots of chores to do, but Irving really didn't mind them. Not usually. But his favorite spot on the farm was the old swimming hole. Irving never seemed to get enough time for swimming.
1: How about another stack of hotcakes, dear?
2: Honestly, Grandma, I couldn't eat another bite. I'm absolutely starved.
4: Don't worry, you'll work it all off this morning. After you clean and straw the hen house, there's wood to cord.
1: And I'd like you to pick the green beans for me. I want to can some today.
2: Okay, I'll get started right away. May I go swimming later today?
1: No, dear. We have too much work that must get done today. Besides, the weather's been quite cool the last couple of days. I'm afraid you might catch a cold.
2: Aw, Grandma, it's not too cold.
4: You heard your grandmother. No swimming today.
3: All morning while he worked at his chores, Irving's mind was on the swimming hole. It had been months since he last swam in the lovely deep pool. How anxious he was for that first dip. He hurried through his chores and finished picking Grandma's beans by late morning. He placed the large pail full of beans inside the kitchen door. Grandma was sewing in the parlor, and Grandpa was down at the horse barn. Irving dashed across the field, removed his clothes, and plunged into the water hole. It wasn't too cold. Oh, what fun he had. Then he heard Grandma ringing the dinner bell. He hurried into his clothes and back to the house.
1: You did a good job with your chores this morning, Irving. Didn't think you'd finish them so soon. I appreciate your... Why, Irving, your hair is wet. What have you...
4: Young man, were you in that swimming hole?
2: Yes, sir.
4: You deliberately disobeyed your grandmother?
2: Well, yes, sir. I'm sorry. I was all done with my work, and it's been so long since I've been in a swimming hole. I just couldn't wait, Grandpa. I'm really sorry.
4: I don't see that being sorry excuses you. It's your besetting sin, that's what it is, son. I was hoping we wouldn't need to use that razor strap this summer, but somehow we have to reach your understanding. You see, son, all your life there'll be rules that must be obeyed, and somehow we've got to help you, too.
3: Irving squirmed. He didn't like Grandfather's lectures. He just kept on and on with absolutely no let-up. You just had to listen. After Grandfather finished his lecture, he got down his leather razor strap and gave Irving three swats on the seat of his breeches. Grandpa was still a very strong man, and it stung like bees through his thin overall pants. Reaching his understanding, Grandpa called it. The days turned into weeks. Irving worked hard, played hard, and loved every day on the farm. Many happy hours were spent in the swimming hole. June passed, July, then August arrived, hot and dry. By 10:30 on one particular morning, the thermometer was already in the mid-90s. It was so hot that the heat shimmered above the road like steam mixed with thick dust. Even the old black hens walked around with their wings raised up a little and their bills open. All morning, Irving helped Grandpa hoe in the cornfield. The big flies bit constantly at his arms and neck.

0: this afternoon?
1: No, son. We worked hard this morning, and it's so hot out, we'll take a little break for a while.
0: Great. I'm going for a swim.
2: Nope, not for at least an hour, Irving. Never swim right after eating a big meal. Dangerous. You might get a cramp and drown. Wait at least an hour.
0: Aw, Grandma, I'm a good swimmer. And it's so hot.
1: Not for an hour, Irving. That's final.
3: Dinner over, Grandpa stretched out on the old studio couch for a snooze, while Grandma cleaned up the kitchen. Irving meandered out to the big willow tree at the corner of the yard.
0: Drown. How stupid. Old people sure do get foolish ideas sometimes. Why, I can swim like a fish. Boy, it's hot. Not even cool here under the willow tree. I'm all hot and itchy from working in the cornfield all morning. Boy, that water would feel so good. I can't wait an hour. Grandpa's sleeping. He won't even know the difference. Ah, this is like heaven. Boy, I could just stay in here forever. This is the greatest place in the whole world.
1: Irving, you get out of that pool this instant.
0: Yes, sir. Oh, brother, now I'll get it.
1: Now, young man, you get up to that house and fast. Sit down, Irving.
0: Yes, sir.
1: I'm going to lay on that strop again this time, but before I do, I'm going to tell you why. I wasn't a day older than you are, Irving, and I was born on this very farm. And I showed you one day right where the cabin stood, where my mother kept house 75 years ago.
0: You mean over there in the field, where the big yellow rose bushes and the lilac bushes are?
1: Yes. Ma said she brought those little bushes in homemade pots when they drove a wagon here from New York. And it was a hot day, like today. The summer I was 10, Irving. That was 65 years ago. Ma didn't have a kitchen like this. She made her own candles by pouring wax into molds. And I watched her many a time. She cooked over a fireplace. Pa made her a good crane to swing that pot right over the log. She thought it was real handy. And we had corn pone and string beans and roasting ears baked before the open fire that day. Me and Lemmy, my little brother, had found wild strawberries over on that hill yonder, and we had them for dinner, too. Oh, I remember everything we did that day.
0: Lemmy? I never heard of Lemmy.
1: No, you never saw him. We never had a picture of him, only the one I carry in my memory. He had yellow hair and blue eyes and a patch of freckles across his nose. He had a big stone bruise on one of his toes. I remember noticing the bandage when Pa pulled him out of the swimming hole.
0: Was he drowned, Grandpa?
1: Oh, he was, Irving. And it was my fault. Pa told me not to go into the water as soon after a big meal. But, oh, I was so smart. I knew a lot more than Pa and Ma, so I took Lemmy and we sneaked down there. Of course, we didn't think anything could go wrong. We just knew we were hot and thought Pa and Ma didn't want us to have any fun. And then, when we'd hardly been in the water any time at all.
0: Poor Grandpa. How terrible. Here, Grandpa. I want you to help me to get rid of my besetting sin.
3: Even after Irving grew up, he never forgot the day that Grandpa told him about a little brother that had died 65 years before. And every time Irving was tempted to break a rule, he always remembered his dear grandfather with tears running down his wrinkled cheeks as he told Irving about the day he had disobeyed. Irving had learned that day that disobedience not only hurts the one who disobeys, but sometimes it hurts even more the ones we love most.
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1: Parents are supposed to obey God. Children are supposed to obey parents. Then they will be obeying God too and doing what is right.
2: Ephesians 6, verse 1. Children, obey your parents in the Lord, for this is right.

0: Thanks, Steve. That was great.
1: Well, that's all we have time for today.
0: So goodbye and God bless you.
1: So long, everybody.
2: This has been your Story Hour, building for a better tomorrow.
0: This is Aunt Carol.
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0: goodbye, everyone.